A voice for Toowoomba, Voice FM with Josiah Queen and Judas. 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Amen to that, especially when you don't have a dishwasher like my daughter. I'm the dishwasher.

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2: 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I got one right now and it hurts like crazy, and it kept me up all night last night. I was walking around with a wheat pack on my face feeling sorry for myself, but the strange thing is, from the outside, I looked fine. You couldn't tell I was in pain from my physical appearance. And I think that's what it can be like with our mental health. On the outside, people might seem like they're all together, but on the inside, there can be a mountain of pain that nobody else sees. So if you can't see mental ill health, how can you spot it in someone you love? Well, I think you need to take quite a brave step and just ask them how they're going. Not rudely, not nosily, but with love and care. Because you might be the very person God uses to walk alongside somebody else to give them a glimpse of freedom in amongst all the mental anguish.
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7: 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What is said and sung is not always lived out. 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
6: Carl Faze for DailyNudge.org.
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6: In this bulletin, former Liberals defect to One Nation and the Origin Game One team lists have been released. With more, I'm Naomi Millam. Opposition leader Angus Taylor has shrugged off the decision of two senior Liberal figures to abandon the party for a growing One Nation. Senator Pauline Hanson has announced former Liberal Party Senator Holly Hughes and former Vice President Tina McQueen have joined the minor party. Mr. Taylor has told Sky News it's their choice.
7: I love the fact in this country we have democracy and choice. It's a great thing. They are strong Liberal values. Just as people can choose whether or not they want to be citizens of this country, that's their choice.
6: Their defection comes after former Liberal Senator Corey Bernardi and former Nationals Deputy Leader Barnaby Joyce also switched parties. A survey shows 81% of Australians would support more domestic manufacturing in the country. The poll shows nearly two-thirds of all respondents reported buying Australian-made goods always or often. Taiwan has reasserted its independence after US President Donald Trump warned the island against breaking away from China, Reid Butler reports.
8: A spokesperson for the Taiwanese president has said it is self-evident that Taiwan already is a sovereign, independent, democratic country, but added it is committed to maintaining the status quo with China, which is Taiwan neither declares independence or unites with China. It's a delicate balancing act. Donald Trump and his Chinese counterpart spoke extensively about the island during the summit in Beijing. We know China has escalated military drills in recent years and tensions are growing in the region. Trump, but he will soon decide whether to approve a $14 billion package of weapons to be sold to Taiwan. The US president has described the deal as a bargaining chip with China.
6: To Origin, Queensland coach Billy Slater has released his Game 1 Maroon squad. Lachlan Gray has the details.
9: Debutant Sam Walker has been handed the reins at halfback for the Maroons' Origin defence, with Kalen Ponga beating Reece Walsh in the race for the fullback jersey. Selwyn Cobbo earns a wing recall alongside newcomer Jojo Fafita, with Max Plath the other starting debutant at lock. Robert Toyer and Hamiso Tabuai-Fido reprise their centre pairing, Cam Munster retained at 5'8", and a settled starting pack, with Tino Faasua-Mailawi, Harry Grant, Tom Flegler, Ruben Cotter and Kurt Capewell named. Power off the pine with Lindsay Collins, Pat Carrigan, Gamach Shibasaki and Trent Loyero, and potential debuts also for Britton Nakora, Ezra Mam and Kuli Finifuiaki.
6: Meantime, Blues coach Laurie Daly has named six new faces in his 20-man squad. James Tedesco has won the fullback race, while Mitchell Moses will partner Nathan Cleary in the halves. That's the latest news and sport. I'm Naomi Millam.
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10: A cloudy day coming up today and good high chance of showers and winds easterly, 15 to 20 k's now, becoming light later on this afternoon, heading towards an expected top of just 19 degrees.
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0: 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I build up castles, I tear down mountains, I make some men blind, I help others see. What am I? One more time. I build up castles, I tear down mountains, I make some men blind, I help others see. What am I?
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6: What do you do with your dreams of the future? Have you seen the Hugh Jackman film, The Greatest Showman? It's kind of this musical reimagining of the life of P.T. Barnum. It's one of those stories that reaches in and grabs your heart. Seeing someone overcoming odds and achieving their dreams does have a profound effect on us all. Which leads me to ask the question of how we determine if our dreams are from God or if they're based on our own preferences. Jesus said, "Seek the kingdom of God above all else and live righteously, and he will give you everything you need." God knows that the process of seeking him is essential in answering the question of the future. Thankfully, he does not leave us without the means of discovering the answers by reading the Bible. You can live out your dreams, but it's worth consulting God first. This is Russ Matthews with God in 60 Seconds. To open up more space for reflection and conversation about God, go to thirdspace.org.au.
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1: A voice for Wairima, Voice FM with Lewis Capaldi and Pointless. Well, there are a lot of game shows on TV at the moment. 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The riddle was this: I build up castles, I tear them down, that is mountains. 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What am I? Did you work it out? The answer is sand.
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0: 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It is the perfect answer. All thanks to Jackie Walker. 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
7: Ever had something or someone in your life that's not good for you? I'm Danny Sinnott with Another Brave to Go. Learning to recognise the toxic things in your life is one of the most important skills you can learn. So what do I mean by toxic? Well, it could be any number of things, from your own stuff to other people or relationships to habits or addictions, conversations or unhealthy thought patterns. Toxicity can seem fun or attractive in the moment, but then it starts to take over and poison you. It may be bitterness and negative thoughts. It might cause you to compromise your integrity or lose your respect for others or yourself. Toxic things bring out the worst in you or overcome you and affect you and those around you in a way that's detrimental. What can be hard about moving away from toxicity is that sometimes it means having to let go of people or things that we still love or feel connected or attracted to, or it means that we need to confront certain behaviours and set boundaries around them. In the Bible, in Romans chapter 16, verse 17 and 18, it says, "I appeal to you, brothers, to watch out for those who cause divisions and create obstacles contrary to the doctrine that you have been taught. Avoid them. For such persons do not serve our Lord Jesus Christ, but their own appetites. And by smooth talk and flattery, they deceive the hearts of the naive." Sometimes loving yourself and others means taking time out to detox. Sometimes the greater act of love is letting go altogether. We need time to sit with God and identify the poison. Make healthy changes that facilitate healthy choices, that grow you and those around you, that build up rather than tear down. Do you need to detox? For more resources, podcasts and videos on doing life together, head on over to our website, braveenough.org.
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6: In this bulletin, the Treasurer not surprised by latest polling, Aussies urged to check out cheaper phone plans, and four pilots walk away from a mid-air collision in the US. With the details, I'm Gareth Stafford. The Albanese government says it's not surprised Labor has taken a hit in the latest opinion polls. News poll shows voters have rated the federal budget the worst for the economy in more than 30 years. Treasurer Jim Chalmers says his fifth budget contains hard but necessary decisions.
7: And I'm confident the substance of what we're doing is the right decision, taken for the right reasons. Now, it would surprise me more if we got some sort of bounce in the polls from the difficult decisions that we took in the budget. The budget was full of hard decisions and not handouts.
6: A separate Resolve survey reveals voters are disappointed the government broke its election promise not to touch capital gains and negative gearing. Australians are being encouraged to consider switching to smaller telcos to find cheaper phone plan options. Optus is the latest provider to increase its monthly postpaid plans off the back of similar hikes by Telstra and Vodafone. Comparison website Canstar says switching to a smaller brand could save a customer up to $450 a year. A survey shows millennials are spearheading a shift towards buying more locally made products. Nearly two-thirds of all those polled reported buying Australian-made goods always or often. The majority of those surveyed support more domestic manufacturing and less global reliance. Four pilots have survived a mid-air crash during a public air show in the US. Two fighter jets were performing an aerial maneuver when they collided in Idaho. Former pilot Richard DeCrepney says it's unlikely to be human error.
8: This is terribly bad luck. I'd be the last to say there's negligence here because I've just seen how dedicated they are. The military do one air show a week, so they're trained for this, but something's gone wrong. It's terrible. I'm just glad that no one was hurt.
6: Footage shows four crew members parachuting to the ground following the collision. To sport, and in the NRL, Brisbane coach Michael Maguire has warned Queensland will miss Rhys Walsh in their State of Origin opener. Maroons boss Billy Slater opting for Kalen Ponga at fullback over the Broncos ace. But Maguire says Walsh would have made his game one side.
9: If I was picking the team, I'd pick Rhys. But, you know, I'm obviously pretty fond of what he's capable of doing and I get to see it every day. But if you put Rhys into a space that we know he's capable of playing the way he can, well, he's pretty scary.
6: Halfback Sam Walker, winger Jojo Fifita and lock Max Plath will make their Origin debuts next week. And in the AFL, Fremantle has extended its winning streak to 9 after a strong first half saw them beat Essendon by 43 points at the MCG yesterday. The Saints defeated Richmond at Marvel Stadium, while in Perth, the Eagles had their third win of the season against GWS. That's the latest news and sport. I'm Gareth Stafford.
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11: A cloudy day coming up today and good high chance of showers and winds easterly, 15 to 20 k's now, becoming light later on this afternoon, heading towards an expected top of just 19 degrees.
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0: Voice for Hampton, Voice of Fame with the Black Sorrows and Harley and Rose. Today is the 18th of May and celebrity birthdays. For this day, remember this lady, Jessica Watson. She's now 33, born on the Gold Coast, completing the Southern Hemisphere solo circumnavigation at the age of 16, way back in 2009, a few years ago. That was solo. On her own, solo, that's what it means. And also having a birthday today is country singer Troy Cassar-Daly. He is 57, born in Sydney.
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9: 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I'm about to-

0: Voice for the Downs, Voice FM with Keith Urban and Parallel Lines driving around town at the moment. Just be careful. Some of those roadworks over Harristown Way have changed the paintwork there, new turn left arrows, etc. So just make sure if you're over that way, you get it right. And talking about getting it right, we're going to play our impossible question for today. The world record for this is 1 hour, 1 minute and 36 seconds. What do you think that is? The world record for this is 1 hour, 1 minute and 36 seconds.
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0: Voice Folky, Voice of Fam with Abby Robertson and Warrior. It is Mark here with you for a little while longer. Don't worry, because of the answer to the impossible question for you right now. The world record for this is 1 hour, 1 minute and 36 seconds. What is it? It is a man balancing a skateboard on his chin. Now, why would you ever even think about balancing a skateboard on your chin? But apparently this guy did, and he's got the world record for it. That is it for me. I'm not sure if Cam is doing out there balancing a skateboard on his chin. He's in next with The Daily. I'll catch you again tomorrow from 10. Bye for now.
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6: One of the most popular Christian songs ever is I Can Only Imagine by Mercy Me. The song was written by Bart Millard after a tough time in life. In the movie of the same name, I Can Only Imagine, it tells the story how Bart was abused as a young man. His mother abandoned him and his father beat him up regularly. After graduating from high school, he left and ended up joining a Christian band, Mercy Me. After a few years on the road, he really struggled to connect with audiences and was challenged to really search his heart as to why he wasn't connecting. After travelling home to visit his father, he realised that his father had changed. His father had started reading the Bible and praying and really was transformed. Bart had to find it in his heart to forgive his father. Bart Millard had a father wound that needed to be healed. He then found out that his father had a terminal illness and was able to spend the last days of his father's life caring for him. And it was out of that time of healing and restoration that he ended up writing the song, I Can Only Imagine. What a great story of redemption and transformation for Bart's family. Knowing that his father would be in heaven forever with a new body, walking by the side of his Saviour. That's how the song, I Can Only Imagine, came about. I'm Matt Prater. For more, go to historymakers.tv.
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4: In this bulletin, tributes for a shark victim, Victoria Police cracking down on rideouts and an increase in girls' sport funding. With more, I'm Gareth Stafford. A Liberal MP believes the latest opinion polls show the Coalition has a chance to win back voters. The latest news poll shows most voters have rated the Albanese government's latest budget the worst for the economy in more than 30 years. A separate Resolve survey shows opposition leader Angus Taylor is now the voters' preferred Prime Minister. Aaron Violi has told Channel 9 Labor's broken election promises appear to have pushed Australians away.
5: This government broke their word, broken faith with the Australian people, and they're just looking to tax, tax, tax. Angus has put forward an alternative and it's been well received.
4: 36% of respondents said their view of Labor had been damaged. Tributes have been flowing for a 38-year-old man killed by a shark off WA's Rottnest Island on Saturday. Father of two and spearfisher Stephen Mataboni was bitten on the lower leg while diving around a kilometre off the island. His wife has thanked everybody for their messages and says the family's hearts are broken. Victoria Police have begun cracking down on rogue e-cyclists and their organised rideouts. The mass events are organised online, attracting scores of riders with allegations they terrorise other road users and pedestrians. Sarah Pilgrim at Victoria Walks says it's encouraging to see young people out exercising, but the rideouts are too much.
6: We understand why young people enjoy the ride outs. Getting outside, socialising, being active is a positive thing. But we also really need to consider the other people that use the spaces and from our perspective, particularly the experience of the people who are walking.
4: Police say the ride outs pose an unacceptable risk to public safety. New data shows an increase in money being directed to women's and girls' sports in Australia. Australian Sports Foundation Chief Executive Gerald Rector says there's been a powerful shift.
7: 3 years ago, the ASF was raising around $6.6 million annually for women and girls in sport, and that figure has this year reached $22.8 million. And we know that programs like the Confident Girls Foundation.
4: More than 84,000 donors pledged funds through the Australian Sports Foundation last year. To sport and in golf, Aaron Rye has become England's first PGA Championship winner in more than 100 years. Aussie Cam Smith was in with a shot before bogeying on the 17th to finish in a tie for 7th, 5 strokes. Rye says it's a surreal feeling.
8: Been a bit of a frustrating season, to be stood here is definitely outside of my wildest imagination. But I think just really good consistency over the last few weeks.
4: Perth's Minwoo Lee finished 1 under for the tournament, 8 shots behind Rye. That's the latest news and sport. I'm Gareth Stafford.
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9: A cloudy day coming up today and good high chance of showers and winds easterly, 15 to 20 k's now, becoming light later on this afternoon, heading towards an expected top of just 19 degrees.
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12: When a friend asks you, how do you stay calm during those stressful moments in life? 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Have you thought about it like this? Because in 1 Peter chapter 3 and verse 15, it says, always be prepared to give an answer to everyone who asks you to give the reason for the hope that you have. 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
12: Alrighty, hello, happy Monday. Welcome to a brand new week. Welcome to the Daily. Hope you enjoyed the weekend. Cam with you. We got 3 hours in store and we've got so much to launch with. Alright, new music. Lots to cover off. We the Kingdom have a new song. So too does Sarah Reeves. And Switchfoot, lead singer John Foreman, talks about this new track called Absolution, counting down to the release of the new album, Forever Now, that'll be here next month. We'll get to the news desk, cover off all of this. Also this week, we're counting down to the release of a brand new song from Corey Asbury. It's set to be here this Friday. In fact, based on, if you've been following along online, if you haven't, don't worry, we'll catch you up. But there's been a lot going on about a spiritual renewal, a lot of pain and hurt from the last 5 years, what Forrest Frank has got to do with it all. Anyway, a new season, a new chapter for his life and music, all kicks off this Friday. So as our artist of the week, we're going to catch you up on what's been going on and hear from Corey every single day. But next, to start off a little bit of Monday motivation, we're going to be looking at the very idea of motivation, what it is and what it most certainly is not, and what you can do to get it. Next at The Daily.
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0: Hey, tune into the Daily. All right, let's jump into our brand new week. Love to give you some Monday motivation. I like to move it, move it. I like to move it, move it. I like to move it, move it. You like to move it. Yeah, so Monday motivation, as well as doing the radio show, I'm also a personal trainer, and I love and I really enjoy having conversations with people about their health, their fitness, and their well-being. And today's discussion, today's segment, and I appreciate the irony straight off the bat, realizing that this segment is called Monday Motivation, but I want to talk about motivation. Okay, so if you're in the position that you want to exercise and eat better, but you're just not motivated, let me give you my thoughts. I want to start by addressing the biggest and most common misconception. You're never just going to randomly get motivated. If you are waiting to take action on something until you're motivated to do it, there's a chance you'll be waiting for a very long time. Now, a lot of people very commonly think that motivation works like this. You have the motivation, it causes action, and then that's what fuels the results. Whereas it actually works like this. You take action, that's what gives you the results, which then in turn provides a little bit of motivation. So, in other words, motivation is not the beginning of the cycle. First, you've got to take action, even and especially when you're not motivated to do it. From that action, you get results. And from those results, you get motivated. And with that motivation, you take more action. Now, the cool part about this is that the action step doesn't actually need to be very big at all. Could be just going for a walk for 5 minutes. Could be drinking a glass of water. Could be eating a piece of fruit. Whatever it is, that small action step is going to make you feel better, which is a result. And that result will get you motivated to take more action. And maybe it's taking another 5 minute walk or extending it to 10 minutes. Maybe it's drinking more water. Maybe eating a little bit more fruit. Whatever it is, this small action is going to lead to more small actions. And each small action leads to more small results, which leads to more spikes in motivation, which leads to more actions, which leads to more results. And so the cycle continues. You see how it's going. So a long roundabout way to go about this, stop waiting to get motivated because you never will. You need to take action. You need to do something even when you're not motivated to do it. And once you master the habit of taking action, even when you aren't motivated, everything in life becomes infinitely easier. So let's reframe the way that we look at motivation. And that, my friend, is your Monday motivation.
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4: 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He was nailed to a cross beside Jesus, paying the price for his crimes. But in his final breaths, he turned and said to Jesus, "Jesus, remember me when you come into your kingdom." Luke chapter 23, verse 42. And Jesus answered, "Today you will be with me in paradise." 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Not earned, not achieved, just received. Even in your final moment, grace is still available. It's never too late to turn to Jesus. You don't need a perfect record. You don't need the right words. Just a heart that says, "Jesus, I believe." If you welcome the thief, he'll welcome you. That's mercy. That's Jesus.
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0: Hey, you tuned into The Daily. Cam here. Any Switchfoot fans? I went to a Switchfoot concert for my bucks night. Well, part of it anyway. It was a stack of fun, I'm not going to lie. Hey, just a little while ago, they dropped Wake Up Mr. Crow. That was a song that gave us the first taste of this next Switchfoot chapter called Forever Now. The album is set to drop next month, and over the weekend, they released a brand new song called Absolution. We're going to get to the news desk real soon, hear what lead singer John Foreman's had to say about it. I really love the way that he thinks. I love the way that he talks and communicates the ideas in life that just wrap themselves up so beautifully in his music. So we'll find out about this new song, Absolution, after we log into the Daily Randomizer and keep it pretty stripped back and chill. Mellow Monday on the agenda next at the Daily.
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0: Still to come on The Daily, new music from Switchfoot has landed. We'll give you a listen to Absolution and hear what lead singer John Foreman's had to say about it. We'll cover that off at the news desk after we do this.
1: Like right now, I'm going to mix things up a little bit.
0: Alrighty, so we're about to log into the Daily Randomizer. It's our computer here in the studio that, based on the data we enter, it'll then meet all the criteria and select the next song for us to listen to. Every Monday, we keep it mellow, Mellow Monday, and a nice stripped-back, chilled, acoustic version of one of your faves will be on the agenda. So there's a couple of little extra criteria that we've got to punch on into the randomizer here, but whatever it lands on is whatever we are going to play. We've had some absolutely stellar acoustic renditions over the last few weeks. We had a Time After Time cover last week from Parisian, also Unspoken. Oh, okay, Colton Dixon. All right, the former American Idol alumni who's given us songs like Miracles, All That Matters, Up and Up, The Love I Have For You, You Are So Many. We're not actually going to hear one of his songs. This is, again, another cover. Maybe it's stuck and locked in the algorithm of covers after Time After Time last week. But you remember The Greatest Showman? Yeah, this movie came out, it's scary, almost a decade ago. 10 years, 2017, so 9 to be fair. What a killer soundtrack. So many great songs, and there's been so many covers that have been released since then. So this is a piano stripped back version from Colton Dixon of that iconic song from The Greatest Showman, Never Enough. All right, let's do it at The Daily.

0: 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Let's dive into our first round of news this week. 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
0: All right, Switchfoot have released their latest single called Absolution. Now, following Wake Up Mr. Crow, this is the second song they've revealed from their forthcoming album, Forever Now. Lead singer John Foreman spoke a little further into the song.
2: For me, Absolution is the postmodern cry for the postmodern crisis. Is there a way forward for those of us who are, alas, only human, deeply flawed and trying? Are we defined by our failures forever, or perhaps there's a way forward? To be learning, to be growing. Can mercy be found, forgiveness, redemption, even absolution? My hope is that this song is an encouragement to ask the big questions, and I hope you love this song, and I cannot wait to play it for you live.
0: That's John Foreman of Switchfoot. I love the way he thinks and the way that he talks about his music. Hey, here's Absolution, the new song.

0: 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Absolution. 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The new album, Forever Now, drops June 26th. 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
5: Hey, it's Jamin, your one-minute coach. The final OMC segment comes straight from the work of Derek Sivers. I could think of no better way to sum up 365 personal development pieces. Life can be improved by adding or subtracting, he says. The world pushes us to add because then that benefits them. But the secret is to focus on subtracting instead. The adding mindset is deeply ingrained. It is easy to think I need something else. It's hard to look instead at what to remove. The least successful people I know run in conflicting directions, are drawn to distractions, say yes to almost everything, and are chained to emotional obstacles. The most successful people I know have narrow focus, protect themselves against time wasters, say no to almost everything, and have let go of old limiting beliefs. More people die from eating too much than from eating too little. Most of us have too much baggage, too many commitments, and too many priorities. Subtracting reminds me what I need to change is something already here, not out there. For more information, go to oneminutecoach.com.au.
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0: Hey, tune into The Daily. Still to come, Sarah Reeves has just dropped a brand new song. You could put me up on trial. All right, she's been pretty steadily dropping new music over the last year. This is another one to look forward to from her brand new album dropping in September. The song is called 180. It's a really bright, really fun, wholesome pop song. As well as that, we're going to introduce you to your artist of the week, Corey Asbury. Oh. A lot of people have been talking about what Corey's been posting on socials over the last couple of weeks. It's led to the announcement of a new song landing this Friday. It's going to be the first chapter in a new season for Corey, with a renewed sense of passion and focus for where he's heading with his career. There's been a lot to talk about, a lot to catch you up to speed on, about what's been going on, his hurt at the church, what Forrest Frank has done to be able to help in this whole process. I mean, there's a lot, but we'll cover it all off. We'll get you up to speed if you've missed anything, and something to think about and ponder with our daily thought. Excited to dive into this idea next hour on The Daily.
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3: In this bulletin, a US Marine fighting for his freedom, the ACL standing with plans to restore biological definitions, and the WHO warning about an Ebola virus. With more, I'm Gareth Stafford. The family of former US Marine pilot Daniel Duggan has announced plans to appeal a federal court decision which paves the way for the Australian citizen to be extradited to the US. Mr. Duggan denies accusations he helped train Chinese military pilots in South Africa. His wife has released a video message vowing to keep up their fight.
4: Dan, a father with no criminal record, no violent history, a man who served his country and found happiness in life in Australia, has been locked up in maximum security for 1,300 days with no Australian charges.
3: If found guilty, he could face up to 65 years in a US prison. A former Reserve Bank board member says the government's budget reforms are to reduce Australia's reliance on taxable income. Several groups warn the tax package does little to address Labor's dependence on bracket creep to plug the budget deficit. Warwick Chambers has told the Financial Review the fundamental problem remains that the country's income tax rates are too high. Both Angus Taylor and Pauline Hanson have pledged to change the Sex Discrimination Act after a landmark ruling gave priority to transgender rights over women's rights. Australian Christian Lobby CEO Michelle Pearce agrees with the Liberal and One Nation leaders that it's common sense to restore the biological definition of male and female.
5: Men cannot become women, and to tell children that they can be something they are not is nothing short of child abuse. We need to restore biology back into law and restore this nation to common sense. Any political leader who can't tell you what a male is and what a female is not fit to make public policy for our nation.
3: The federal court ruled in favour of a transgender plaintiff who was excluded from a women's only app called Giggle for Girls. The World Health Organization says the Ebola outbreak in Central Africa could get much larger after declaring it a public health emergency of international concern. There have been 246 suspected cases of the viral fever and at least 80 deaths reported in the Democratic Republic of the Congo. To sport and in the AFL, former Essendon forward Matthew Lloyd says his old club are in crisis on the back of one win in their last 24 games. Lloyd says fans are fed up, particularly after the Bombers lost to Fremantle yesterday.
6: There was a lot of people at halftime. They weren't asking for pass outs to this game. That they were actually just leaving at halftime. So that's how disappointed a lot of the fans were in the performance. And they've been an amazing supporter base. But I could see so many were just fed up with that again yesterday.
3: Fans chose to stay away from the MCG with only 25,000 people attending yesterday's game. That's the latest news and sport. I'm Gareth Stafford.
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7: A cloudy day coming up today and good high chance of showers and winds easterly, 15 to 20 k's an hour, becoming light later on this afternoon, heading towards an expected top of just 19 degrees.
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10: Alrighty, welcome. Hey, weekend's in the rear view. We've got a brand new week in front of us. Welcome to The Daily. My name's Cam. We've got a couple more hours to roll through together. We've got plenty of music news to catch you up on. The new songs from Sarah Reeves and We The Kingdom. Both of these, a taste of even more to come in the near future. We'll give you what you need to know at the news desk. Also, your artist of the week, Corey Asbury, this week is launching a really exciting new chapter. I should say it's a renewed focus on his original passion and calling in music, with a new song landing this Friday. To get ready, there's been so much going on over the last couple of weeks. We'll catch you up to speed as best we can if you missed anything from all the stuff he's been posting online. But there's been a lot of hurt. There's been a really strange back and forth initially with Forrest Frank, but now they're best buds, and Forrest has now helped with his spiritual renewal. Oh my gosh, there's literally so much going on. Anyway, we're going to get you ready for this new release on Friday by catching up with the whole story. But next, we're going to get you thinking with our daily thought. This may be an idea that you've heard of before, but the analogy for our life is really clear. So we're going to talk about this next at The Daily.
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0: Hey, tune into the Daily. Cam here. I hope you had a great weekend. Let's get you thinking right now with our Daily Thought.
1: Something to think about.
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0: All right, so for the next couple of minutes, we do this around about this time on the show every single day. We're going to unpack an idea. And the analogy in life here is pretty clear, but a smooth sea never made a skilled sailor. A smooth sea never made a skilled sailor. You might have heard that before, but it means that the challenges are often the very things that shape us into stronger, wiser, and more capable people. If the ocean was always calm, a sailor would never learn how to navigate storms, adjust the sails, or stay steady under pressure. And in the same way, if life were always easy, we would never fully develop patience, resilience, courage, or wisdom. These difficult seasons can feel unfair while we're in them. We're human. Failure, disappointment, heartbreak, stress, uncertainty. It's not great. It's uncomfortable. But they often teach lessons that comfort never could. So these struggles, they force us to adapt. And they reveal strengths that we didn't know that we had. They teach us how to persevere when things do not go according to plan. I mean, think about the people you admire most. Often, their character was built through obstacles, not just ease. Their hardships is what shaped their maturity, their compassion and determination. It's also another way to look at the hard times and not to fear them so much. The storms don't always come to destroy us. Sometimes they come to train us. And the very challenges that you wish you could avoid may actually be preparing you for responsibilities, for opportunities and victories that you could not handle in the future otherwise. Calm waters are pleasant, sure, but rough waters build strength, resilience and character. So remember, a smooth sea never made a skilled sailor. And the analogy for our lives is pretty clear. And that's worth thinking about. That's your Daily Thought.
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0: Still to come on the daily, new music from Sarah Reeves. New song called 180 just landed over the weekend. It's a beautiful, wholesome pop song and another taste of her new album. We're going to cover this off at the news desk very soon. But before we do, I'm going to introduce you to our artist of the week, Mr. Corey Asbury. Oh. This was the song that put him on the map, Reckless Love. Now, over the last 2 weeks, we're going to explore a little bit more about what's been going on in just a sec, but he's revealed more about what's been going on for him in life personally over the last few years. He turned his back on a country record deal, had to hand back the money for the advance, $500,000, because he had a renewed sense and passion for his original purpose, to create music for the church. And one of the key figures that he's outlined in some posts online has been Forrest Frank. Yeah, Corey's named Forrest specifically as being one of a really key figure in his spiritual renewal. So much so that a new chapter is about to be birthed for Corey's music. There is a new song set to drop this Friday. And so to count down to its release, we're going to take a little wander back through some of the big songs Corey's released so far. As our artist of the week, we're going to dig into a little bit more about what's been going on with this story and play Reckless Love, Where It All Began, for Corey Asbury, next at The Daily.
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0: Hey, still to come on the daily, we've got brand new music to tell you about from Sarah Reeves.
1: I keep on putting band-aids on a bullet wound. I keep on
0: new song called 180. It's a little bright, upbeat little pop number that landed over the weekend. Another look at the new album. We'll cover this off at the news desk in just a moment. But first, let's have a look at your artist of the week, Corey Asbury. Alrighty. So Corey's been one of the artists who's been hot goss. Well, that's the wrong way to say it, but a lot of people have been talking about the posts that he's been putting up online over the last couple of weeks, talking about a big spiritual renewal and a change of direction.
2: The last thing that you heard from me was I'm throwing away a country album to pursue this worship thing. I gave you no details, no backstory, none of the lore, none of the stuff that was going on. And so here I am to bring you up to speed with what God's been doing.
0: There's been a couple of posts now, and he thanks Forrest Frank as being a really key figure to help turn not only his own life, but his career around. In a new post that's just landed over the weekend, he explains a little bit further about what he hopes for this realigned new season of his career.
2: It's got everything to do with a passion to walk in the calling that God has for me right now, despite what it costs. Despite what people are going to say, despite what people are going to go, oh, he's such a cheeseball, he's such a cornball now, he's so vanilla, he's not edgy anymore, he's not making satire videos, man. Four is broken. Thank God for that, okay? Thank God for that, man. Like, I needed that so bad, and I made a pact with God when all that went down last fall, and I said, I want people to look at me and simply say, wow, he is so in love with Jesus. He doesn't care what anyone thinks or says. He's just so on fire for God. And man, what a cheeseball now. Like, I love that. That's exactly what I want people to say.
0: He's announced the first chapter of this new season will be a new song that lands this Friday. So, to count down to its release, we're going to wander back through some of the big songs in his back catalogue. And it all started. This was where he absolutely blew up as an artist right around the world. The song's called Reckless Love. Your artist of the week, Corey Asbury, at The Daily.

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1: 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A lot of new music to catch you up on that dropped over the weekend. 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
1: 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You could put me up on trial. Ooh. All right, she's back with a brand new song called 180. Now, Sarah says, if you're looking for some wholesome pop music, here is 180.

0: All right, the song's going to be a part of her new album, which is dropping later this year, called Standing Up. That's set to land September 4.
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14: 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It's been written somewhere that there's three deaths. The first is when the body ceases to function. The second is when the body is consigned to the grave. The third is sometime in the future when your name is spoken for the last time. It's an insightful statement. So how do we live on? We live on in three ways. First, through the people we love. Second, the legacy we leave. And third, through faith in God who remembers us eternally. This may be an encouragement to you to invest in the things that will last. 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

0: Still to come on the daily, new music from We The Kingdom. He's gonna lift me up. It's just landed over the weekend. It's a really cool new song called Lake of Fire. It's a song that features on the new album dropping next month. I know what you're thinking. Didn't they drop an album already this year in January? Yeah. Well, there's more, plenty more on the way. So we'll give you a listen, tell you a little bit more about it at the news desk. And for our Monday motivation, we're going to be talking about motivation. Now, I appreciate the irony in this segment, trying to get you motivated. But with regards to your health and your well-being, there's something that you need to understand about this magical idea of motivation, what it is and what it most definitely is not. We're going to give you some help and tell you how to do it next hour on The Daily.
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0: 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When you're looking for your dream home, leverage John's passion for real estate and understanding of the local market and turn your dreams into reality.
4: In this bulletin, the coalition experiences a spike in popularity, Donald Trump fires another warning to Iran, and Origin coaches start picking their teams. With more, I'm Gareth Stafford. The federal opposition says it will fight to repeal Labor's tax changes to capital gains, negative gearing and trusts. Two new opinion polls have found voters are not happy with the changes made in the federal budget. Despite the poor reception, the coalition's primary vote has not improved and the party remains in third spot behind One Nation and the Albanese government. Liberal leader Angus Taylor wouldn't be drawn on the polls, but says they won't support the tax changes.
5: If the Greens and others think that this is good legislation and they want to support it, then we'll repeal it. We're going to keep fighting. And we're going to fight every single day, as I say, through to the next election against absolutely rotten taxes.
4: The government admits it expected to take a hit in the polls due to the tax changes. Donald Trump has taken to social media to issue a warning to Iran as talks to end the war stall again. The US president says the country's officials better get moving fast or there won't be anything left of them. Iranian media reports the US has failed to make any concrete concessions in its response to proposals to end the conflict. Victorian Health Minister Harriet Shing says she's waiting to learn how many aggressive patients have been banned from the state's public hospitals. The hospitals are using secret not welcome lists to ban aggressive patients, but paramedics are not being given access to the lists or even told about the dangers. Ms. Shing wouldn't say whether she believes the list should be shared with paramedics and says she's looking into the matter.
6: And that is also something which, again, I'm looking to get to a total sum of. But again, health services will not decline life-saving work. It is, however, sometimes a matter of referring somebody with specific needs to another health service.
4: There are also lists for police, hospitals and firefighters, but unions say it should all be integrated into one document for all parties to access. To sport, and in the NRL, Queensland coach Billy Slater has no doubts Sam Walker will step up as Maroons halfback on debut next week. Slater says the Roosters rookie has the game and temperament to deliver for Queensland.
7: I can just imagine him in the backyard dreaming of playing for Queensland with the number 7 on his back, so it gives me chills sort of thinking about it. Looking forward to helping him get his game on, and I know he'll unlock plenty of the players around him as well.
4: In the Blues camp, coach Laurie Daly admits it's a loss to have Latrell Mitchell sidelined from Origin 1 with a back injury. Tolu Kola has been named today debut on the wing, with Kotone Staggs in the centre alongside. James Tedesco will replace Dylan Edwards at fullback. And in the English Premier League, West Ham are on the brink of being relegated after a 3-1 defeat away to Newcastle United. That's the latest news and sport. I'm Gareth Stafford.
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8: A cloudy day coming up today and good high chance of showers and winds easterly, 15 to 20 k's an hour, becoming light later on this afternoon, heading towards an expected top of just 19 degrees.
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11: When a friend asks you, how do you stay calm during those stressful moments in life? 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Have you thought about it like this? Because in 1 Peter chapter 3 and verse 15, it says, always be prepared to give an answer to everyone who asks you to give the reason for the hope that you have. 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
13: 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Definitely worth it.
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11: Alrighty, welcome to the show. Hope you enjoyed the weekend. But we've got a brand new week in front of us. There's lots to cover off on the daily. We are set for a big one. We've got brand new music to tell you about from We The Kingdom. This just dropped over the weekend. They dropped a new album, you might remember, at the start of this year. Well, album number 2 for 2026 is dropping next month. Yep, you've heard me right. There's another new album coming real soon. And a taste of it just landed over the weekend. A song with a curious title called Lake of Fire. So we'll give you a listen to it, tell you a little bit more about it at the news desk. For our daily flashback, we're going to rewind to the year that everyone was watching Tiger King on Netflix. But next, we're going to understand a little bit more about motivation. And I appreciate the irony that the segment is called Monday Motivation, but it's really helpful to be able to understand what it is, what it certainly is not, but importantly, what you need to do to be able to get it. I'm going to talk about this next at The Daily.
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6: 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Everyone thinks they're funny and coming up with something new, but I'm pretty sure I've heard it all. Maybe I should have changed it to do the future generations a favour, but a duck is a good illustration of someone who wrestles with their mental well-being. When you look at them on the pond, they can look calm and chilled out, but under the surface, their legs are kicking like crazy. Not everybody who looks relaxed is, and not everybody who appears to be doing well is doing well. There might be something heavy happening behind the scenes, and the only way you'll know is if you invest in their life. I'm convinced that if you want to flourish in your mental well-being, you need people in your life. People who know when you're struggling, and people who know when you're doing well. My life with mental illness isn't always easy, but it's a little bit better when I choose to swim with other ducks.
5: For more candid conversations on faith and mental well-being, check out sunburntsouls.com.
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0: Still to come on the daily, music from We The Kingdom. They've just dropped a brand new tune. He's gonna lift me up. He's gonna fight for me. It only does. In fact, it's a look at their brand new album, which is set to drop next month. Crazy, because they dropped their last album in January, just a few months ago, so they have been busy. We'll cover this off at the news desk in just a moment. Before we do, we're going to hit rewind back to 2020. 6 years ago, there were so many pop culture moments that took over our attention, especially online. Do you remember, is it cake or is it fake? I mean, everything is cake was the trend where hyper-realistic cakes were sliced open to the disbelief of the internet.
1: Tasty. Is it cake or is it fake?
2: It's got a weird sheen to it.
3: It looks like cake from here.
4: Okay, come and take a bite. So I hope it's cake for you.
5: Yeah, sure, okay.
4: Oh, no. Is it cake or is it fake?
6: It's a geode.
7: Mom, what do you think? It could be like sugary crystals on that.
8: How do you like?
4: Just a little... Is it cake or is it fake?
9: It's shiny and scary.
10: Actually, I'm saying this is cake.
4: I feel like we chose the wrong person for this.
11: Oh, the handle.
12: All right.
0: Some of them were so good. On Netflix, everyone was watching Tiger King. Remember that? Yeah, wow. And then the song that topped the charts this week on the 18th of May is what we're going to revisit for our daily flashback. You might

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4: G'day everybody, checking all things traffic in Toowoomba so far this afternoon. On the bypass, a pretty good run, yet to see any dramas at all. Looks like it is building up a little bit on Anzac Avenue down through Harristown, just off Tor Street, some hold-ups as well. Bridge Street near Wilsonton Shopping Centre, some hold-ups there. The Toowoomba Connection Road looks great, as well as the Warrego Highway this afternoon. Autobahn car tips, using your phone while driving can cost over $1,000 and 4 demerit points. 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

0: Still to come on the daily, we'll hit you up with new music from We The Kingdom that just landed on the weekend ahead of their new album, which is set to drop next month. But first, let's have a little wander down memory lane.
1: Are you telling me you built a time machine?
0: All right, 2020, the year in question. We're taking a wander back 6 years to a song that tops the Christian chart here in Australia this week. So on the 18th of May, 6 years ago, this song by Stars Go Dim was sitting at the number one spot. This song actually was quite poignant, given that we were across the world in 2020 at this point, dealing with the pandemic. And there was a lot of issues that surfaced as a result of that. Mental health and so many reasons and times where we thought it's just not going to get any better. But lead singer Chris Cleveland from Stars Go Dim explained the story behind this song was simply that. It's going to get better.
2: Say it with me now. It's okay. Wherever you find yourself today, this song is for you. For the brokenhearted and the uncertain. For those crazy, stressful days when the kids are screaming in the backseat. For those moments when you think there's no resolution or no way out. For the hopeless and the helpless and the shamed and the worn down and weary. For the depressed and the disillusioned. It's okay. It's gonna get better. So even as you walk through the valley of darkness, there's no need to fear because God is with you and He comforts you. It's okay to not be okay. But today is the day and this is the place and now is the time to begin to trust, to believe, and to know that it's gonna get better.
0: Chris Cleveland of Stars Go Dim. It's gonna get better. Topped the Christian chart this week 6 years ago. It's your daily flashback. It's gonna

0: All right, you tune into The Daily. We're just about done. It's been a huge show. Lots still to come tomorrow that we'll give you a little teaser on in a sec. But for now, let's get over to the news desk. One last little update.
1: I like to get the daily news.
0: All right, We The Kingdom are back with their first look at the brand new album. He's gonna lift me up. He's gonna fight for me. All right, in a new post online, the band says, man, we are so stoked to share a first look at the CD for our new album. Everything I thought was pleasure. Here is the new song. It's called Lake of Fire.

0: It just landed over the weekend, Lake of Fire, new music from We The Kingdom. Now, of the record that's coming out soon, the band say, what if everything you thought would satisfy didn't? Everything I Thought Was Pleasure is our most honest record yet, a collection of songs that wrestle with surrender, temptation, joy, and the realization that even the good things we chase can't carry the weight that we put on them. It's called Everything I Thought Was Pleasure, the new album from We The Kingdom. There's going to be 7 songs here. It releases on June 12.
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0: Hey, that wraps up the daily. Wow, that's been a whirlwind of a few hours. Thanks for doing the journey. Thanks for sticking around. We'll look again at your artist of the week, Corey Asbury, tomorrow. You take good care of me. We're going to continue to highlight some of his big songs as we work our way towards Friday, the release of a brand new song from him, which is going to be the first chapter in a brand new season of renewed focus and passion for his original calling in music. There's been a lot going on. Over the last couple of weeks, he's really gone public with a lot of the private struggles that he's been facing over the last probably 5 years. So we're counting down to this new release by discovering a little bit more about Corey every day. Plus, joining us in the studio, we're going to talk about parenting. Sharon Witt will be here in the studio to give us some more incredible advice. Looking forward to this conversation. Hope you can join me tomorrow on The Daily.
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4: In this bulletin, the government standing by tax changes, tourists told not to abandon Rottnest Island, and more opportunities for homeowners in Queensland. With more, I'm Gareth Stafford. The Prime Minister maintains the tax changes made in the budget will increase housing supply. Anthony Albanese is dealing with considerable voter backlash after reining in the capital gains tax discount and negative gearing. Two new opinion polls show voters are angry the government has broken key election promises. Mr. Albanese says it's an important reform.
5: My job is to put in place good policies to make a difference for people. That's what we're doing across the board. And my government continues to focus on building more homes for Australians. That's the right thing to do. It's what the country needs.
4: The opposition is vowing to repeal the tax changes. Tourists are being urged not to abandon WA's Rottnest Island following a fatal shark attack at the weekend. Father of two and spearfisher Stephen Mattaboni was bitten on the lower legs while diving around a kilometre northwest of the island just before 10 o'clock on Saturday morning. He was retrieved by his friends and given CPR before being taken back to the shore, but the 38-year-old couldn't be saved. Sergeant in charge of the Rottnest Island Police Station, Michael Ware, says the rare attack shouldn't deter people from visiting the holiday hotspot.
6: Come to the island, it's a beautiful place, beautiful beaches, there's 63 beaches over here. This attack happened a kilometre out to sea, you know, from the island, but, you know, 20 kilometres from the mainland. So it's, business as normal over here, and come and enjoy the place.
4: The victim's wife has thanked everyone for their messages, but says the family's hearts are broken. A new housing deal is hoping to create more opportunities for aspiring homeowners in Queensland, Georgina Winter reports.
7: The state and federal governments have unveiled a $2.4 billion investment in Queensland's housing sector. The deal, set to add 51,000 homes to the Redlands, Caboolture and Cairns, with 20,000 reserved exclusively for first-home buyers. Funding will be directed towards grants and zero-interest concessional loans, alongside critical infrastructure upgrades for roads and sewerage. Master Builders Queensland welcomes the announcement, but argues there must be greater investment in the construction workforce to deliver the deal. The first of these new homes are expected to be completed by mid-2028. Georgina Winter reporting.
4: To sport, and in tennis, world number one Jannik Sinner has made history at this year's Italian Open. The 24-year-old beat Norway's Casper Ruud in straight sets 6-4, 6-4 to become the first local Italian in 50 years to win the home event. And in the AFL, Collingwood champion Scott Pendlebury is open to playing on next season. The 38-year-old plays game number 433 on Saturday and overtakes Brent Harvey's AFL games record. That's the latest news and sport. I'm Gareth Stafford.
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9: G'day everybody, checking all things traffic in Toowoomba again this afternoon. Pretty clear movement, the bypass looks good. No major delays. Toowoomba Athol Road, a little hold up just south of Westbrook. It is busy Torres Street, especially around that James Street and Anzac Avenue intersection. Builds a little southbound Ruthven Street as well, so just keep that in mind. Autobahn car tips, want to avoid that $1,000 bone fine. 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More local traffic in 30 minutes on 92.9 Voice FM.
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10: And good afternoon. Let's have a look at the weather. Thanks very much, Jay. It's going to be a top of 19 tomorrow after an overnight low of 17. Very high chance of rain most likely in the morning, but it will be easing. 75%, they consider that a high chance of at least 6 millimetre, which could be earlier in the morning as well. here at 92.9 Voice FM. 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
10: Coming up soon, we've got Ethan Beer. We've got the quick quiz before 4:30 as well. Here's Sophie Hawkins.

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1: 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It's Jay Booth here. Be with you for the run home. And it's been 9 months, would you believe it, since Charlie Kirk passed. But artist Ethan Beer feels the same way as probably most of us. We don't want to easily forget the man's courage.
2: I don't know Charlie Kirk. I didn't know him. But because he's a brother in Christ, it felt personal. Like, it felt lost a family member. And so even in me, it ignited this, like I was very emotional that day. It was a really horrible loss. But yeah, I feel like it's woken up. Like, you see it all over social media now. Everybody's like, I've never been so bold in my message and in my truth and how I'm not going to back down anymore.
1: Yeah, that's beautifully said. This is Ethan Beer's latest. It's called Running Back Home on The Run Home.

0: 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It's the run home. JB with you. And it happens again tomorrow, from tomorrow morning, the morning brew, the perfect answer. 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And when Jace calls you and you answer with the perfect answer, Jackie Walker sells, you win the cash. So be ready. Kicks in again, 8.20. Tomorrow morning here on Voice. The quick quiz is shortly. How much do you know about Aussie waterfalls? It's coming up soon.
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0: with you. I'm not going anywhere.
1: And something that fails to mention God actually caused someone to think about him? In the Amazon Prime film called The Map of Tiny Perfect Things, it moved me to think of God and be thankful. This film may not go down as a classic, but it was an impressive little film. Interestingly, the film does not mention God at all, yet all it did was make me think about him. It moved me to be thankful for my family, health, home, and salvation. These are all just the beginning of my personal map of perfect things. I could even hear the words of Ephesians in my ears, giving thanks always and for everything to God the Father. This silly little movie made me love my God even more. Let me ask you something. What tiny, perfect little things make you thankful to God? And have you taken time to be thankful today? This is Russ Matthews with God in 60 Seconds. To open up more space for reflection and conversation about God, go to thirdspace.org.au.
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0: Oh, yes, Faith Hill Radio, there's Half Alive with Arrow. It's 4:27 and it's time for the quick quiz, one of my favourite times of the day. Alrighty, here it is. Australia has some spectacular waterfalls. Which state is home to the highest permanent single drop waterfall? What's the name of that waterfall? And if you really love your trivia, how high is that waterfall? And if you're a real trivia freak, how deep is the pool at the bottom? Oh, come on. Well, come on. We've got different levels of challenge. We'll give you the answer straight after the fresh weather update. We've got news and traffic coming up as well here at Voice.
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4: G'day everybody, checking all things traffic in Toowoomba again this afternoon. Pretty clear movement, the bypass looks good. No major delays, Toowoomba Athol Road, a little hold up just south of Westbrook. It is busy Torres Street, especially around that James Street and Anzac Avenue intersection. Builds a little southbound Ruthven Street as well, so just keep that in mind. Autobahn car tips, want to avoid that $1,000 bone fine. Apple CarPlay and Android Auto, keep your phone hands-free. 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
5: Good afternoon. In stories making news. Donald Trump has taken to social media to issue a warning to Iran as talks to end the war stall. The US president says the country's officials better get moving fast or there won't be anything left of them. Iranian media reports the US has failed to make any concrete concessions in its response to proposals to end the conflict. Six passengers from a hantavirus cruise ship, which are quarantining in Perth, have all tested negative. The five Australians and one New Zealand national will remain at the quarantine facility for another 3 weeks. Final flight path safety checks are being undertaken for the Western Sydney International Airport. Western Sydney locals are being told to expect an aircraft to be flying unusually low in the area this week. And in the AFL, Collingwood champion Scott Pendlebury is open to playing on again next season. The 38-year-old plays game number 433 on Saturday, overtaking Brent Harvey's games record. I'm Gareth Stafford, and those are the latest news and sport headlines.
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0: Tomorrow's weather is cloudy, very high chance of rain, most likely in the morning, light winds becoming westerly, and rain will be easing as well, though there's a 75% chance of at least 6 millimetre. It's top of 19, a low of 17. That's strange, isn't it? Difference of only 2 degrees. Hear it, Voice.
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0: Let's do the answer to the quick quiz. Australia has some spectacular waterfalls. Which state is home to the highest permanent single drop waterfall? Well, the answer is Queensland. Yep. It's called Wallaman Falls. It's located in North Queensland. It has a height of 268 metres. Wow. It's part of the Wet Tropics World Heritage Area. I mean, some people might have been there, which is known for its ancient rainforest and diverse wildlife. And for all the trivia freaks out there, how deep was the pool at the bottom? Did you swim in it? It's 20 metres deep. Sounds beautiful, doesn't it? Quick quiz, back again tomorrow.

0: Oh, nice. It's Faithfield Radio 92.9 Voice FM. There's Train with Drops of Jupiter. It's coming up at 18 minutes to 5 now.
1: Words to live by. Today's encouraging words.
0: If you were asked by someone, why do you have a faith? What would you say? We're given a little bit of direction in 1 Peter chapter 3, verse 15, and it says, in your hearts, revere Christ as Lord. Always be prepared to give an answer to everyone who ask you, to give the reason for the hope that you have. But do this with gentleness and respect. That's 1 Peter chapter 3, verse 15. And Forrest Frank, he's coming up next.
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3: 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Look, I got

0: the high school maths teacher and internet sensation who won the Australia Day Local Hero Award in 2018. After one student couldn't make it to class, he decided to film his maths classes and put them on YouTube. Now he's reached millions of people all around the world with his WooTube channel. Eddie says he's not a teacher who is a Christian, he is a Christian who is a teacher. He said, my understanding of the reason people are given the gifts they have is to serve those around them, both in the Christian context and in the world today. He says that you only have to scratch a little beneath the surface of any subject to find the design of God in it. But with mathematics, it's so obvious. We talk about the fact that the universe is designed in this way and you can find all of these patterns. Do you think that's a coincidence? One of the things he loves to point out is that we call the universe the cosmos, which means ordered and structured and designed, as opposed to chaos. And the reason why we find these mathematical principles is because there was a designer. But we didn't just spring into being. It has immense beauty. Why on earth should the equations of the earth be beautiful? The answer is because we have a beautiful designer who designs things beautifully. So for me, he said, it's a source of marvelling at the way that God has crafted the universe. I'm Matt Prater. For more, go to historymakers.tv.
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Clayfield Radio 92.9 Voice FM and the latest for Sean Rodriguez. That's a great sound, isn't it? Just like God. It's 6 minutes to five. After six tonight, it's the Oz Music Showcase, Australian music with faith at its core. Kate Westwood will be in for that one. Early next hour, though, a fantastic sound from a local artist from here in Toowoomba. And Today in History is on the way too. An extraordinary story about the evangelist Amy Semple McPherson. I mean, you could write a movie about it. It's all coming up. Whoa!

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2: In this bulletin, backlash continues over the budget, quarantine passengers test negative, and renewable energy rollout in New South Wales causes chaos. With more, I'm Gareth Stafford. The Albanese government has brushed aside two new opinion polls, which show its fifth budget has not been well received. Michael Packey reports.
3: The latest news poll shows voters have rated Labor's budget the worst for the economy in more than 30 years. The poll finds most people, including younger generations, believe they'll be worse off. A separate Resolve survey reveals voters are angry the government broke its promise not to touch capital gains and negative gearing. While the people it spoke to are more supportive of the tax changes, they believe they should have been taken to an election. Treasurer Jim Chalmers maintains he had to make hard but necessary decisions.
4: It would surprise me more if we got some sort of bounce in the polls.
3: The opposition's Dan Tehan says the backlash is warranted.
5: Now it's clear that those lies have led to serious consequences.
3: Despite the poor budget response, both polls show Labor's primary vote hasn't really shifted and remains stuck at around 30%. One Nation is a close second and the Coalition in third spot. Michael Packey reporting.
2: Six passengers from a hantavirus-stricken cruise ship who were quarantining in Perth have all tested negative. The five Australians and one New Zealand national will remain at the quarantine facility for at least 3 weeks. Health officials revealed yesterday that all six people are well and will only be retested if they develop symptoms. The New South Wales opposition says it supports renewable energy projects, but the current rollout across the state is chaotic. The Australian Energy Infrastructure Commissioner has raised the alarm about the rapid rollout of renewable projects, including infrastructure damage, a lack of services for workers, and disruptions to social cohesion. Liberal leader Kelly Sloane says residents feel like their concerns are falling on deaf ears.
6: These projects are important. We still support the rollout, but it cannot be at any cost, and it mustn't be at the expense of these communities who, quite frankly, are being, you know, ridden roughshod over.
2: The planning minister says cumulative impact studies have been completed for the Central West Arana region and the New England, with two more underway. To sport, and in the AFL, Port has a home game this weekend against Carlton on Saturday night after four consecutive losses. Power assistant coach Stuart Dew would like to see them put the stats to one side as they prepare.
7: Make a decision on what's in front of you, because if you're reading to ladder position or scoreboards from the week before, it's just too long away. So it's a new week for us, and we want to make sure we accelerate into this game and bring some real intensity.
2: The Blues got back on the winners list on the weekend, with interim coach Josh Fraser guiding the team to a 12-point victory over the Bulldogs. That's the latest news and sport. I'm Gareth Stafford.
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8: G'day everybody, checking all things traffic in the Toowoomba area again this afternoon. The bypass, good movement, no major delays. Looks like it is building up a lot on Torres Street near Hursley Road, maybe even up through Newtown, James Street. Still with hold-ups, Rutland Street, a pretty good run, no major delays there. The run through Redwood and Withcott looks good, Toowoomba Connection Road. The Warrego Highway this afternoon's actually looked quite clear. Toowoomba Athol Road, nothing too much to worry about as well. Autobahn car tips, weak airflow and a musty smell when the aircon's on. Today's tips are all about cabin air filters. 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
9: Yeah, thanks, Jay. And tomorrow, a top of 19, a minimum of 17. Not a lot of difference there. Rain easing, although it does say cloudy. Very high chance of rain in the morning. And so we've got a good chance of around about 6 millimetre sometime in the morning here on 92.9 Voice FM, straight from the Bureau of Meteorology.
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9: Today in History is on the way, and a super talented local artist, Toowoomba artist, coming up soon here at Voices is Brian Adams. It's 5 past 5.

92.9 Voice FM and JB for this afternoon. It's great to have you along. And, well, there's a long list of talented local artists here in Toowoomba, including Sarah Gould, who performs on air this Friday, actually, with Jace's Morning Brew. There's also Nathan Wormsley. Yeah, Nathan Wormsley, another Nathan Fawcett, Alicia Davey, and lots of others, including this lady. What an amazing voice. Elizabeth Ray, Potential in You on Voice.

0: This is Faith and Radio 92.9 Voice FM. There's Elizabeth Ray with Potential in You. That's a very catchy little tune. Hey, it's time for Today in History, and this one, Amy Semple McPherson. She was a US evangelist. She disappeared in 1926. Bit of a story behind this one. She claimed to have been kidnapped and held captive by a couple who took her to a shack in the Mexican desert. Yeah, the evangelist claimed to have eventually escaped through a window and walked for more than 30 kilometres through the desert before she was found collapsed outside a Mexican border town. Her return to Los Angeles drew a crowd of up to 500,000 people. That's one way to get attention. If true, that's terrible. Terrible story. And on this day in 1966, there was this. Yeah, a little bit of a history lesson for the kids out there. This day in 66, the Hollies recorded that song called Bus Stop. Got to say, don't mind it myself. Why don't we put it into our Spotify accounts, guys? I can just hear the teenagers saying, how about no? And this one for fishermen out there, Tim Fisher people out there, Tim Brennan, he's only 18. He caught a monster rainbow fish in Lake Petter in Tasmania on this day in 2001. How about cooking this one up? It was close to a record, 13.7 kilograms, that fish. We'll have Today in History back again tomorrow. Kane's on the way, Jamiroquai coming up next.
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1: We all know people who used to go to church and believe in God, but they don't anymore. So what makes the difference? Why do some people keep their faith and others lose it? Faith is a precious thing, but it can also be fragile. The Apostle Paul wrote this: "Whatever happens, my dear brothers and sisters, rejoice in the Lord. I never get tired of telling you these things, and I do it to safeguard your faith." This means that if we rejoice in the Lord, we'll protect our faith. So to keep your faith strong, your first response, whatever happens, should be to rejoice in the Lord. If you're like me, our natural response to the bad stuff that happens in our lives is to worry and stress and complain. But if you want to keep your faith and see it grow, perhaps it's time for less whinging and more rejoicing.
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2: G'day everybody, checking all things traffic in Toowoomba again this afternoon. Still looking busy with just light delays around Anzac Avenue, Tor Street near the James Street intersection too. Ruthven Street has its holdups and even little holdups on Hume Street near the Queen's Park area. So keep an eye out there at the moment. Autobahn car tips, if the aircon smells musty when you first turn it on, a dirty cabin filter could be the case. Solutions at Autobahn, more local traffic in 30 minutes on 92.9 Voice FM.
3: In this bulletin, backlash continues over the budget, quarantine passengers test negative, and renewable energy rollout in New South Wales causes chaos. With more, I'm Gareth Stafford. The Albanese government has brushed aside two new opinion polls, which show its fifth budget has not been well received. Michael Packey reports.
4: The latest news poll shows voters have rated Labor's budget the worst for the economy in more than 30 years. The poll finds most people, including younger generations, believe they'll be worse off. A separate Resolve survey reveals voters are angry the government broke its promise not to touch capital gains and negative gearing. While the people it spoke to are more supportive of the tax changes, they believe they should have been taken to an election. Treasurer Jim Chalmers maintains he had to make hard but necessary decisions.
5: It would surprise me more if we got some sort of bounce in the polls.
4: The opposition's Dan Tehan says the backlash is warranted.
6: Now it's clear that those lies have led to serious consequences.
4: Despite the poor budget response, both polls show Labor's primary vote hasn't really shifted and remains stuck at around 30%. One Nation is a close second and the Coalition in third spot. Michael Packey reporting.
3: Six passengers from a hantavirus-stricken cruise ship who were quarantining in Perth have all tested negative. The five Australians and one New Zealand national will remain at the quarantine facility for at least 3 weeks. Health officials revealed yesterday that all six people are well and will only be retested if they develop symptoms. The New South Wales opposition says it supports renewable energy projects, but the current rollout across the state is chaotic. The Australian Energy Infrastructure Commissioner has raised the alarm about the rapid rollout of renewable projects, including infrastructure damage, a lack of services for workers, and disruptions to social cohesion. Liberal leader Kelly Sloane says residents feel like their concerns are falling on deaf ears.
7: These projects are important. We still support the rollout, but it cannot be at any cost, and it mustn't be at the expense of these communities who, quite frankly, are being, you know, ridden roughshod over.
3: The planning minister says cumulative impact studies have been completed for the Central West Arana region and the New England, with two more underway. To sport, and in the AFL, Port has a home game this weekend against Carlton on Saturday night after four consecutive losses. Power assistant coach Stuart Dew would like to see them put the stats to one side as they prepare.
8: Make a decision on what's in front of you, because if you read into ladder position or scoreboards from the week before, it's just too long away. So it's a new week for us, and we want to make sure we accelerate into this game and bring some real intensity.
3: The Blues got back on the winners list on the weekend with interim coach Josh Fraser guiding the team to a 12-point victory over the Bulldogs. That's the latest news and sport. I'm Gareth Stafford.
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9: Yeah, cloudy, very high chance of rain tomorrow, most likely in the morning. A top of 19 degrees, although rain will be easing, and it's a minimum tonight of 17 degrees. Currently, it's just over 16 degrees in the city.
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0: Michelle Branch, 92.9 Voice FM. It's the run home. And JB, it's a quarter to six. Great to have you along. Let's do some encouraging words.
1: Words to live by. Today's encouraging words.
0: This is a goodie. 1 Peter chapter 3, verse 15. I mean, when was the last time you shared your faith? I'm asking myself the same question. In your hearts, revere Christ as Lord, it says. Always be prepared to give an answer to everyone who asks you to give the reason for the hope that you have. But do this with gentleness and respect. 1 Peter chapter 3, verse 15. We've got good weather forecast coming up, Imagine Dragons, and up next, a very catchy song from Sons of Sundown Voice.
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1: 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Bringing you a song to lift your spirit and remind you you're never alone.

0: Hi, it's Jamin, your 1 minute coach. So many people seem paralyzed by needing to make perfect decisions. What if I get it wrong? What if I make a mistake? What if I fail? See, there are no right or wrong decisions, just decisions followed by more of them. Some of the best advice I've ever been given is when you are not sure what to do, pick the path that will give you the best story to tell. When I was thinking about whether or not to move my family to Germany for 9 months, I had no idea if it was right and if it would work. A key piece in actually getting us on the plane was thinking about the story I would be telling about my life in 20 years' time. I had two options. Story A, there was this time we were thinking of moving to Germany to see if I could run my business from anywhere in the world, but there was way too much uncertainty, so we decided to stay home. Story B, we took a massive risk to step into the unknown, and it didn't quite go to plan, but holy Batman, we have a great story to tell. You've got to choose the path that will give you the best story. For more information, go to oneminutecoach.com.au.
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Bayfield Radio 92.9 Voice FM. There's Imagine Dragons with Next to Me. That wraps up Monday's Run Home and Monday Mixtape with Mitch and Flame. Yeah, they're coming up next. It's a mix of forgotten and future favourites, all thanks to the station sponsor with the hard-to-say last name, John Risquala at Rain and Horn Toowoomba. Thank you, John. And remember, the Morning Crew has it on again tomorrow morning, The Perfect Answer. It's thanks to Jackie Walker-Sells, station sponsor. If you've registered on the website and you answer the phone with Jackie Walker-Sells tomorrow morning at about 8:20, the cash is yours. News is next. 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
5: In this bulletin, Labor MPs travelling overseas, high school students fined for not using public transport properly, and Sydney set to get an electric ferry. With more, I'm Gareth Stafford. A number of Labor ministers are travelling overseas this week to discuss security and trade issues. Home Affairs Minister Tony Burke will be in Fiji to attend the inaugural Pacific Police Ministers meeting. Don Farrell, who heads up trade, will be in Japan and China to advance economic ties with both countries, while Energy Minister Chris Bowen will be in Denmark. New figures released by the WA opposition reveal nearly a dozen students are being fined per day for not tagging on and off during the free travel period. Since February 2024, more than 8,200 students have been fined $100 each for not tapping their smart riders. Shadow Transport Minister Steve Martin says the fines are a slap in the face to families doing it tough.
6: For families already struggling with rising fuel costs in a cost of living crisis, the last thing they need is a $100 fine. Questions I've asked in Parliament have revealed that over 8,000 fines at $100 each have been used to fine kids using the Ride to School Free program. That's simply not good enough.
5: Transport Minister Rita Saviotti says the Public Transport Authority are coordinating with schools to ensure students are using their smart riders. Construction on Sydney's first electric ferry is scheduled to begin later this year. The New South Wales government has signed a deal with a shipbuilder based in Tasmania. Charging infrastructure will be installed at Barangaroo Wharf to enable the trial of the vessel. The World Health Organization is warning the Ebola outbreak in Central Africa could get much larger after declaring it a public health emergency of international concern. There have been 246 suspected cases of Ebola and at least 80 deaths reported in the Democratic Republic of the Congo. WHO Director General Dr. Tedros Adhanom Ghebreyesus says they're releasing emergency funds to provide immediate support.
7: Priority actions include strengthening disease surveillance, active case finding and contact tracing, infection prevention and control in health facilities, expanding access to safe clinical care, and increasing laboratory testing capacity.
5: It doesn't meet the criteria of a pandemic, but the agency warns it could potentially be a much larger outbreak than what's currently being reported. To sport, and in the NRL, recalled Blues fullback James Tedesco admits he thought his time in State of Origin was over. The 33-year-old edged out the incumbent Dylan Edwards for next week's series opener, Tedesco giving an insight into his fight back into the Origin arena.
8: Bill's been an amazing player for a long time now, so I accepted that. That jersey was gone and I didn't know if I'd ever get it back, but I just kept sort of my head down and kept playing the footy that I wanted to play.
5: Tolu Kola has been named to debut on the wing with Katoni Staggs in the centres alongside Stephen Crichton. That's the latest news, and I'm Gareth Stafford.
9: The Monday mixtape with Mitch and Flame.
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9: John Risquala at Rain and Horn Toowoomba.
11: Yes, you're listening to the Monday Mixtape. You're with Mitch and Flame.
12: How are you this week, Mitchell?
11: I'm going very well, thank you. Feeling a little bit patriotic.
12: You are?
11: Yeah.
12: Is it because it's Made in Australia week?
11: It's not.
12: Yes, it is.
11: Maybe that's why.
12: Yeah,
11: it was more so about, you know, international competitions that we've been a part of.
12: Yeah. We will be talking about that later in the show and possibly even featuring our very special Australian artist who did very well in Eurovision.
11: Yes, there's plenty more still to come. Some more good music on the way.
12: We do have some Paramore, Sixpence None the Richer, Arthur Light K in there, as well as much more.
11: So right now, this is Judah and the Lion. Take It All Back. You're listening.

0: The only exception, Paramore. What a voice, eh?
1: Oh, I love that song. It is one of the ones that I train children how to dance for their formal too.
0: It's lovely. Got
1: a great beat to do that. So this week was Eurovision, which some people absolutely love.
0: Yeah, there's a big subculture about it, isn't there?
1: Yeah. Are you part of that subculture?
0: I'm not. I remember growing up and being very interested in it, because my memory of Eurovision was just lots of weird characters and weird songs, plenty of which I didn't understand.
1: Probably because they were in different languages.
0: Exactly. So yeah, it was always a weird sort of subculture for me. But there's plenty of people that have got on board with it, particularly over the last decade or so.
1: Yes,
0: as well.
1: Because I don't remember growing up Australia being part of Eurovision, and there's a lot of people going, it's called Eurovision.
0: Yes.
1: As representation of Europe. Why are we in it? I have been doing my research on that. Do you want to know now, or should I tell you in a moment?
0: But let's go to a song, and we'll learn about that soon. So coming up soon, though, we'll play some Delta Goodrum in honour of her Eurovision. She's done quite well. We'll talk about that soon. But right now, this is Sixpence, Nandan Richa with Kiss Me. You're listening to the Monday Mixtape.

0: There she is. Delta Goodrum, born to try.
1: Absolutely born to try. Yes. She has done very well in Eurovision this year, placing fourth overall.
0: Incredible.
1: And there was, it was a tight competition because she did get lots of people votes. And so that's where, before they actually released the places, there was, you know, hope that she would go all the way. But still, fourth is very admirable considering we're not even European. So well
0: done.
1: That's it.
0: And on socials, there was a lot of people from Australia, obviously very supportive. And then there was also a decent amount of people wondering, what's Australia doing in Eurovision? What's the deal?
1: So it's because SBS is actually an associate member of the European Broadcasting Union. And so then when it was the 60th anniversary of Eurovision, they invited us, and I think it was 2015, they invited us to take part of that.
0: Okay.
1: And we never left. So there we've had some well-known artists in Eurovision. Ooh. Like, so that's where, like, I always thought Eurovision was kind of like Rocker Stedford's, where it's like you kind of compete and like then your country will choose. But I never really realised just that there was no restrictions on how famous you can actually be. The only restriction is that you have to be over 16 and it has to be an original song that hasn't had commercial release.
0: Ah, okay. Yeah. There you go.
1: Stu Larsson could enter.
0: He could. He's going to be coming up soon. He could be the next round. Who have we had? We've had Guy Sebastian. He was
1: oh,
0: one.
1: He?
0: Yeah, I think he was one of the first ones over there. I think there was
1: Jessica Malboy.
0: Yeah, Kate Miller-Heidke.
1: Yep.
0: And then I think there's a.

0: Tower of Pisa leaning.
1: Because they built it on soft ground, mate.
0: Oh, they should have talked to JSTM Trade Tools first. 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
1: There is some great stuff going on around our community in the next week or so. This Thursday, if you are a business owner who loves the Lord and loves breakfast, then come along to the Toowoomba Christian Networkers Breakfast. It is on Thursday, the 21st of May at 7 a.m. At Humeridge Church of Christ. It's a community of Christian business leaders who come together with purpose to build genuine relationships, pray boldly for each other's businesses, and invite God into every part of our work.
2: And on Friday, May 22nd, Youth Alive is running an event called United We Stand, where youth ministries and young people from across Toowoomba and surrounds will be gathering for a powerful outreach night. 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
4: 10 men with leprosy cried out for mercy. Jesus healed them all. But only one came back to say thank you. Luke chapter 17 verse 15 says, "When he saw that he was healed, he came back praising God in a loud voice." And Jesus asked, "Where are the other nine?" Sometimes we're quick to pray when we're desperate, but slow to worship when we're blessed. The one who returned was a Samaritan, a foreigner, yet his gratitude set him apart. Gratitude opens the door to deeper intimacy with Jesus. Don't let your answered prayer become old news. Be the one who returns, who thanks, who worships, not just for what Jesus gives, but for who he is.
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2: 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But do this with gentleness and with respect. That's from 1 Peter 3, verse 15.
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0: Riley Clemens with Free. 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Kelly Clarkson is just around the corner. 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
6: 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While we all watch in wonder at their remarkable feats of athleticism and skill, we should never forget that this comes at an enormous cost. While every Olympian has natural abilities way beyond most of us, their commitment to overcome challenge is what brings them success. As Paul told the Philippian church in reference to their faith, forget what is behind and strain towards what is ahead.
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0: behind these hazel eyes, Kelly Clarkson.
1: Kelly Clarkson would possibly do well at Eurovision, but yeah, America doesn't have the in like we do with SBS. So, but we have been talking about things, all things Eurovision. There are some really famous artists that have come out of Eurovision. Olivia Newton-John, when she was still British, supposedly, was in Eurovision.
0: So she didn't represent Australia.
1: No, she didn't. We weren't in it then.
0: Yes.
1: But ABBA, also famously with their song Waterloo.
0: Waterloo, there you go.
1: Yeah. My history class, yeah. Learning about the French Revolution at the moment. And I mentioned the fact that we would learn about Napoleon and touch on Waterloo, and they wanted to know whether we could watch Mamma Mia, because we previously watched Les Miserables in connection to the French Revolution. They wanted to know whether we could watch Mamma Mia. I was like, no.
0: Loosely connected.
1: It's very vaguely connected. But yeah, ABBA's got some bangers.
0: Oh, there you go. Here's another banger right now. This is D to Move by Switchfoot. 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
3: Did I get it right? Yes, it is the Monday Mixtape with Mitch and Flame.
4: You are joining us on the 18th of May, and later this hour we'll have a look at some things that have happened on the 18th of May.
3: Why not? Maybe a bit of a who am I for whose birthday it is.
4: As our tradition.
3: Lovely.
4: But we've got some great music coming up as well. We've got some Simple Plan in there, some Owl City, some Newsboys and much more.
3: And right now here's a bit of a throwback. You and me, this is Lifehouse. You're listening to the Monday Mixtape.

0: Maroon 5, Lost. It is the Monday mixtape.
1: So it is the 18th of May.
0: Yes.
1: It's International Museum Day today. We were talking about earlier the fact that it's also Made in Australia Week this week. So your opportunity to acknowledge that by buying Australian-made products.
0: Oh, very good. A couple of other things that were made in Australia. Troy Cassidaly, it's his birthday today.
1: He's actually a country artist, I know.
0: 57, there you go. Happy birthday, Troy. Friend of the show. We've also got another Australian artist, Richard Clapton. He's celebrating his 77th birthday today. So there you go. His real name is, I just learned here, Terry Gonk. There you go. I think you should have gone with Terry Gonk. I think that's a better name.
1: That's very catchy.
0: Yeah, exactly. we've also got my favourite solo artist, Jack Johnson, 51 years today. He's going to be travelling down under, playing with Ben Harper and John Butler Trio later on this year in November. Tickets are on sale now, probably sold out. So very happy birthday to Jack as well. But there's somebody else who is celebrating a birthday today, and I'm going to give you your first clue, Sarah, of who am I, before we go into this next song. So, clue number one is I became widely known for my sharp writing before many people recognised my face.
1: All right.
0: So we'll leave you with that one for Who Am I, and we'll go into a song now that you'll most likely know. This is Our City. You're listening to the Monday Mixtape.

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1: The Monday Mixtape, your mix of forgotten and future favourites.

0: I've Always Loved You, third day. 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
1: We are in the middle of our weekly game of Guess Who.
0: Yes.
1: And your first clue to me was...
0: Okay, I became widely known for my sharp writing before many people recognised my face.
1: So the first person that came to mind was Ben Elton.
0: Ah.
1: But I feel like he just celebrated a birthday in the last couple of weeks. So I have memories of talking about Ben Elton and I think that he would have sprung up because he was on the birthday list.
0: Probably. I have a terrible memory. So,
1: but it's not Ben Elton.
0: It's not Ben Elton. I can tell you that. So clue number two to help you out. One of my most famous impressions was a real-life American politician.
1: So I'm now thinking Amy Poehler because she was a writer for Saturday Night Live and she also does an impression of Hillary Clinton.
0: Ah, okay. Well, I wonder if this next one will help you. I helped
1: it wasn't Amy Poehler.
0: In a critically acclaimed sitcom set behind the scenes of a comedy show.
1: Right, so now you're talking about Tina Fey.
0: Yes.
1: So the politician was the, oh, what was her name?
0: Oh, yeah.
1: She was from Alaska. Yeah. I was like, I can picture her. Yeah, right. There you go.
0: Oh, no.
1: Yes, and Tina Fey also wrote Mean Girls. So she was a writer for Saturday Night Live first and, you know, has become an actress over the time.
0: Absolutely.
1: But that is going to bother me.
0: 56 today. She also wasn't born Tina. She was born Elizabeth Tina Fey. So there you go. She goes by her middle name.
1: Sarah Palin. I was in the middle of Googling and just came to my name.
0: Yeah, there you go. Tina Fey and Amy Poehler. Great together. They're good
1: Funny
0: fun.
1: Duo.
0: Yes, absolutely. Hey, coming up soon, we've got some more great music. So don't go anywhere. Simple Plan's coming up next. You're listening to the Monday Mixtape.
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1: There is some great stuff going on around our community in the next week or so. This Thursday, if you are a business owner who loves the Lord and loves breakfast, then come along to the Toowoomba Christian Networkers Breakfast. It is on Thursday, the 21st of May at 7 a.m. At Humeridge Church of Christ. It's a community of Christian business leaders who come together with purpose to build genuine relationships, pray boldly for each other's businesses, and invite God into every part of our work.
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4: In the early centuries after Jesus, entry to the church was hard. You had to go through 3 years of training and then pass an intense process of scrutiny where a sponsor reported on your behaviour. It's hard to imagine today. We like to make it easy. What was their motivation? I'm Tanya Harris of God Conversations. The early church was motivated to set a high entry bar because they relied on the witness of Christians. If a person said they were a follower of Jesus but didn't act like it, they'd do damage to the church's reputation. How then could Christianity be attractive if it wasn't different to anything else? What a lesson for us. Jesus said his people hear his voice and follow. While our church procedures may have changed, God's emphasis on action remains the same. For more on having your own God conversations, go to godconversations.com.
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7: Is your breakthrough just a jump away? I'm Danny Sinnott with another Brave to Go. I took my kids to the pool recently, and my youngest son, who's full of mischief and adventure, decided he'd like to try jumping off the diving tower. He's been up there before, but he's never been brave enough to jump in the past and to take the plunge. On this recent attempt, he climbed the ladder confidently and walked to the edge of the diving platform and looked down, then slowly backed away and froze. I could see his mind ticking over, wanting to jump, while at the same time being bombarded by fearful thoughts and weighing up the danger. The lifeguards and I worked hard for a good 20 minutes trying to counteract his fears with encouragement and reasoning. How high is it? How deep will I go? What if I go too deep and drown? And we were saying back to him, it's only 3 metres, you won't go deep. You're only small, you don't weigh much. I'm here. Look, you have two lifeguards with poles that could grab you out of the water straight away. But you don't even need that because you can swim. All of these statements of reinforcement and reassurance. 20 minutes of back and forth, bribery with 20 bucks, goggles down, goggles up, a loud prayer, and then this. Logan, would I ever tell you to do something that wasn't safe? He thought about it and shook his head. And I said, that's right, it's safe to jump, mate. You'll have lots of fun. You'll want to do it again. The fear is stopping you from having fun. The goggles came down and splash, lots of cheers from the crowd, and straight back up the tower he went. How often does fear try to undermine the great adventure and calling that God has in store for you? What's God asking you to do right now that you're afraid to do? Trust God and take a leap of faith. For more resources, podcasts and videos on doing life together, head on over to our website, braveenough.org.
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0: Parcels, tied up right now. You're listening to the Monday Mixtape. Of course, a band out of Byron Bay. So, Australian made, there we go. It's
1: celebrating Australian made week.
0: Yes. What's your favourite Australian item?
1: Kangaroos, no.
0: Tim Tams, I think of mine.
1: I prefer mint slices to Tim Tams personally.
0: Yuck. Yeah. Oh, mint and chocolate, anyway.
1: Caramello koalas.
0: Ah, fantastic. Mm. Australian made. Yep. Good stuff. Oh, here's another Australian made person. Back to back, we're going to go into Matt Corby. This is Long and Short. You're listening to the Monday Mixtape.

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1: Did I get it right?
2: Yes, it's just after 8 o'clock on your Monday evening. You're listening to the Monday Mixtape.
3: And we have got some great music coming up this hour. We've got some Don West, who's fast becoming one of my modern favourites.
2: So good.
3: Bernard Fenning, which is one of my older favourites, as well as people like Donovan Frankenrider, Need to Breathe, and much more.
2: We'll start the hour off right now with Casey Musgraves. This is Butterflies. You are listening to the Monday Mixtape.

0: Watch Over Me. That was Bernard Fanning and Casey Chambers together there.
1: Two great Australian artists.
0: Absolutely. And fitting for the week that it is, which I didn't realise, but...
1: Yeah, it's Made in Australia Week, so celebrating buying Australian-made products.
0: There you go. So I said mine before, Tim Tams. That's my favourite probably. What else have you been thinking about? What other Australian
1: I really do love Australian music.
0: Yes. Well, I think that it might be fitting for us to do an Australian song for Hurdle this week. Now, I know what this one is. I may have cheated before, so sorry about that. So I'm going to leave myself out of it, but I'll handle the Hurdle machine and you're going to have to try and guess this one on your own this week, okay?
1: Okay.
0: So here's the first 2 seconds before we go to another song. Here we go. Oh, very short.
1: Give me a lot to go by, actually.
0: No, all right. Yeah. Well, we'll come back soon and we'll do the next part of that. But right now, this is Don West, another Aussie, with Small Change. 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
1: There is some great stuff going on around our community in the next week or so. This Thursday, if you are a business owner who loves the Lord and loves breakfast, then come along to the Toowoomba Christian Networkers Breakfast. It is on Thursday, the 21st of May at 7 a.m. At Humeridge Church of Christ. 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
4: I often get asked why we're called Sunburnt Souls. And as someone who loves the sun, I often find myself physically sunburnt. And when I'm sunburnt, I can still get about my day and go to work and do what I need to do. It just hurts. And depending on the severity of the sunburn is how much I struggle through the day. And I think it's a good analogy for our sunburnt souls. Our mental illness is like a sunburn that we carry on the inside to different levels of severity. Most of the time we can go to work and get about life, but it just hurts. There's something on the inside that's tender. If you're feeling mentally sunburnt, just remember that all of us can feel this way. None of us are beyond struggling mentally. If you're doing well in your mental well-being, that is fantastic. But if you're not, you're not alone. There are plenty of us on the same journey.
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2: 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That's from 1 Peter 3, verse 15.
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6: The National Day of Prayer is on Saturday, May 23, 2026. 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

0: Chris Llewellyn with Honest. You're listening to the Monday Mixtape.
1: So we are doing a very special hurdle this week.
0: Yes.
1: In honour of Made in Australia Week. And you have played me a second or two of an artist that I don't know who it is so far, but you can see it in front of you because of the selection that we've made.
0: Yes.
1: To do a special honour. So, yeah, let's go for the next second.
0: I'll play the first couple of scenes for you again.
1: Okay.
0: Okay, no clue there. All right, so let's continue.
1: No, we'll it actually see. Reminds me of Everybody's Got a Hungry Heart by, oh my goodness, The Boss. I've just lost his real name.
0: Springsteen.
1: yeah,
0: not Australian.
1: Yeah,
0: but if, like, but if Australia had a boss, this this probably would be.
1: Oh, so it's Jimmy Barnes. Yeah. It's called Chisel, actually.
0: Yeah.
1: Is it Flame Trees?
0: Oh, very good. Flame Trees,
1: one
0: called
1: of my theme
0: Chisel.
1: Songs.
0: In honor of Flame. There you go.
1: You did actually give me some verbal hints there because I was like, if we were going to have a boss, it would
0: be him or John Farm, I guess. It could be.
1: That is
0: could be
1: true.
0: There you go. Well. Happy Made in Australia Week.
1: Sarah Blasco also does a beautiful cover of
0: yes,
1: that.
0: Yes, absolutely. We should play that sometime as well, actually. That's very good. Speaking of some more great music, Lewis Capaldi's coming up soon. Don't go anywhere. You're listening to the Monday Mixtape.
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6: Eddie Wu is the high school maths teacher and internet sensation who won the Australia Day Local Hero Award in 2018. After one student couldn't make it to class, he decided to film his maths classes and put them on YouTube. Now he's reached millions of people all around the world with his WooTube channel. When he was in grade 9 at school, he began to fully trust Christ. He noticed some Christians at school that had a genuine faith. He said their faith changed their character and the decisions they made day to day. And for many of them, it changed the whole trajectory of their lives, which was a revelation. And he had some great Christian teachers at the public school he was at who showed him a glimpse of how people can live out their faith in a secular context by demonstrating their faith in a way that makes a difference in other people's lives. Eddie Wu is a great example of a believer who's living out his faith in everyday life, using the platform that God has given him to teach about maths, but also to teach about the designer of all mathematics. I'm Matt Prater. For more, go to historymakers.tv.
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1: And that's us for the week.
0: Yes. Have a sensational week, Sarah.
1: I'll do my darndest.
0: we'll leave you now. We'll be back again next Monday at 6 p.m. But until then, this is Coldplay with Fix You. You're listening to the Monday Mixtape. When you try-

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6: It's not like we have to get rid of anxiety and then we can be at home with the Father and the Son and the Spirit. Actually, the Father and the Son and the Spirit come to make a home with us in our anxiety.
7: Well, that's Curtis Chang, and he joins us today on Focus on the Family with Jim Daly. I'm John Fuller.
8: John, when it comes to mental health issues, anxiety is right at the top of the list. And, you know, I think post-pandemic, there are a lot of people that are struggling. There are people struggling before, but a lot more people are struggling now with this issue of anxiety, both in the church and outside the church. And it's something that I feel it would be very good of us to cover and to better understand what is happening with anxiety. And sometimes we could say some things in the Christian community that are so unhelpful to people that are dealing with anxiety. And I want today and tomorrow's program to kind of highlight for us what it is, what we can do to use it to become better and closer to the Lord, which is everybody's goal, right? And we have a great guest who's going to help us with this.
7: Yeah, and as I said, Curtis Chang is joining us. He's a writer, speaker, and theologian, and has a terrific book. It's called The Anxiety Opportunity: How Worry is the Doorway to Your Best Self.
8: Curtis, welcome to Focus on the Family.
6: It's great to be here.
8: You know, we're going to get to your personal story, because what I so appreciate about it, who you are, is you're a person who has struggled with anxiety. And so you're coming not only from a theological perspective, but from someone who had to do that. But before we get there, comment on just the general situation with anxiety in the culture. You know, when we look at data and research, which we do here at Focus on the Family, this is a continually rising issue in our culture. How many of the Gen Zers are struggling with anxiety? It should concern all of us.
6: Absolutely. I think any listener to this show almost certainly, either in their own family or extended family or friends in church, has a child, a teenager, or even an adult who's struggling with anxiety. And what's not working is both the church and secular mental health are treating anxiety solely as a problem
8: to solve,
6: to make go away. Yeah. Right? Because once we define something as solely a problem, we are like looking for a solution to make it go away. So in the church, this is where you get in a lot of traditions the pray anxiety away. Just have enough faith and anxiety is supposed to go away, because anxiety is a spiritual problem. It's either, in extreme cases, a sin, or maybe just a lack of faith or a character flaw. In other church traditions, maybe they don't spiritually stigmatize anxiety, but they still then just outsource anxiety to secular mental health and just say, well, we'll refer it to the secular therapist, psychologist, and so forth. And in that tradition, it has its own version of solely treating anxiety as a problem to go away. Rather than pray anxiety away, it's prescribe anxiety away, either with medication or therapy, which, just to be clear, both prayer and therapy and medication I've done, I'm a fan of. But when you engage that with this idea, this paradigm, this framework that says anxiety is solely a problem to go away, you go down a path that actually makes anxiety worse.
8: Mm. No, that's interesting. Yeah. Let's kind of reveal your childhood and what you were struggling with and take us through that. What was childhood like, and where did that anxiety start?
6: Well, I think my anxiety started in a lot of ways. But what's interesting is in my childhood, I didn't have any terms or categories to label what I was experiencing anxiety. I grew up as an immigrant family in a Chinese American culture. So in that sort of traditional immigrant culture, the response to a child feeling anxious is, don't be so anxious. You have nothing to worry about. Or just work harder. Study harder, right?
8: So performance is big.
6: Performance is big. And there's just not a category for anxiety. And anxiety, in a sense, brings on shame for the family, that there's something wrong with the family. And so growing up, I actually was an anxious child, but I just didn't have any categories for it. And another reason why, I think, in addition to the cultural reasons, was I adopted what psychologists call highly functional anxiety. So what highly functional anxiety is, there's actually deep anxiety going on, but the person, myself in this case, has learned very functional behaviors to cope and cover over,
8: compensate,
6: at least temporarily compensate for the anxiety. So for me, it's planning, thinking ahead, working very hard, which turns out if you do those things, you get ahead in the world.
8: Yeah.
6: But the anxiety is still there. And it's actually, in a way, a hidden engine for a lot of these behaviors of just really staying on top of things.
8: Right. Part of it in the story that I've read is, you know, you were what is called a latchkey kid.
6: That's
8: Describe how that aided your anxiety.
6: Right. So again, I'm an immigrant family. So both parents are working. So even as young as 8 years old, I'm coming home from school. And this may not be familiar to all younger listeners, but there was a thing called a latchkey kid where even as young as 8 years old, you would go home and you would get a key from the latch, you know, hidden somewhere, and you would let yourself in. And I just remember this pit of in my stomach feeling of opening that door thinking, and again, this is part of what anxiety does. It generates scenarios in one's head about what could be happening. And my scenario as an 8 year old was somebody broke in the house, they're ransacking the house, and as I open the door, I'm going to surprise them, and they're going to have to come down and take care of me, not in the good sense of take care of me. And so I would come home, let myself in, and if I heard a creak, it was an old house, if I heard a creak in the attic, I would go running back out to the front of the house out of fear that there was a burglar in the house. My sisters would come home, and they were like, what are you doing outside? And I would come up with a cover story, like, oh, I just wanted to play. I just wanted to get some fresh air, because I could not admit to them. I didn't have the language or the ability to admit to them, I'm feeling anxious.
8: That's an incredible intensity for an 8 year old.
6: Yeah, I'm an intense kid.
8: But
6: this is what, if we don't actually recognize and name anxieties going on, we have to do something with it. And so we, again, either pray it away, prescribe it away, or in my case, highly function it away.
8: Yeah. In that context, in the book, you say Christians are not spiritual latchkey kids. That's, I mean, understanding it, that's a beautiful statement.
6: Yeah.
8: What do you mean by it?
6: What I mean by that is we don't have to come up with our own coping mechanisms to kind of make anxiety go away or to manage it. We actually have a father and a son, a family in God, who is going to come home and, in fact, already has made their home with us and actually has made their home with us in anxiety. It's not like we have to get rid of anxiety and then we can be at home with the Father and the Son and the Spirit. Actually, the Father and the Son and Spirit come to make a home with us in our anxiety. And this is the key thing that I'm trying to convey in the book, is it's not that we need to push anxiety away, pray it away, or prescribe it away, and then we can get our act together enough for to have a relationship with God. It's actually through anxiety, not away from it or around it, but actually through anxiety. That is where anxiety is actually the opportunity for spiritual growth. And that's the invitation for all Christians.
8: You know, Curtis, even in the church, you have this dichotomy of people, that people that are the glass is half full and those the glass is half empty. Unfortunately, the world and social media and news and cable news, and I mean, it is kind of aimed right to that anxiety and to amp it up.
6: That's right.
8: What's happening with that? I've described it like a can of something has been uncorked.
6: Yeah, that can is called smartphones and social media. So if you look at the research of Jonathan Haidt, a well-respected social psychologist, he's got a great book coming out very soon that just shows pretty persuasively that this hockey stick rise in anxiety especially among teens and children, but adults in general, is pretty strongly correlated with the rise of smartphones and social media.
9: Wow.
6: Basically, what's happening is we're getting bombarded with images that are designed algorithmically by the algorithm, right, to actually stoke anxiety, because it turns out that anxiety is a great driver for clicks.
9: It's sticky.
6: It's very sticky. You want to find the next thing. And so that's the external cause. And I think there's things we need to do as a society, as a church, to deal with the external drivers of anxiety. But I liken this to a storm, right? There's a storm that is caused by high weather patterns, pressure systems. That's like social media, technology, increasing isolation in our society. These are external factors we need to actually attend to. But if you think about a storm like Katrina, Orleans. Why did Katrina cause so much damage? Yes, there were these external factors, just like the equivalent to technology and social media. But the real damage was because the levees broke, right? The structures that we'd set up to deal with these external factors were not sufficient, were built on inadequate foundations. That's the message I'm trying to get out about anxiety. Yes, there are external causes, but the levees, the foundations, the biblical foundations that we have erected to deal with anxiety are built on flawed foundations. And that's what we need to address as well.
8: Curtis, there again are things that we say within the Christian community that are both helpful and sometimes unhelpful. I think Philippians 4:6, I think you referred to it as the clobber verse.
6: Yeah.
8: Describe what that, tell us what it is, and then why is it used as a
6: club? Do not be anxious about anything.
8: Yeah.
6: You know? And it's often used to actually portray anxiety as a sin, as something that you should not have. And that Paul's statement in Philippians 4:6 is like saying, don't be anxious. You shouldn't be anxious. I could almost hear my mom and my parents and my culture speaking that to me. Or, you know, you're supposed to pray enough so that it goes away. In my book, I go into more sort of exegesis for why I think that's a misread of Philippians 4:6. The most obvious reason is in Philippians 2:28 earlier, Paul talks about his own anxiety, about sending Epaphroditus back to the Philippian church. He says, so that my anxieties may be addressed. Mm-hmm. So it would be very odd if, having just a few passages earlier, Paul saying, I'm anxious around this whole situation with Epaphroditus, he goes around and says, and if you're feeling anxious, you're sinning, right? So you shouldn't be anxious. So, you know, and that's just one verse, but I think the most powerful biblical exegesis about anxiety is just to recognize that Jesus himself experienced anxiety.
9: Mm-hmm.
6: So all of the passages around his experience, when he was about to confront loss, the loss of all losses, his death, he is in anguish. He has physical symptoms of anxiety. He's sweating so intensely that it's described, I think metaphorically, as sweating blood. Jesus is experiencing anxiety. Why? Because he's human. He is the one true human, right? And when human beings are about to or contemplating the possibility of loss in the future, they will experience anxiety. That is a natural human reaction that Jesus himself went through, not away or not around. He didn't pray it away, didn't make it go away. He went through it because that's what human beings are. And that's what true human beings do, is when contemplated with loss, the possibility of loss, we feel anxiety. And this is why it's important to distinguish anxiety from anxiety disorder, right? Anxiety is the natural human experience, often experienced physiologically or mentally in the face of impending loss. Jesus himself experienced it. Anxiety disorder is the inability to handle, to hold, to experience anxiety. This is why I love the title of this show, How to Handle Anxiety, not how to make anxiety go away, but how to handle it, how to hold it, how to experience it. That's what human beings are invited to do, because it turns out that just like Jesus went through his anxiety with the Father, we too have the invitation to go through anxiety in Jesus with the Father and experience true transformation.
8: You know, and that analogy or that scriptural reference is so powerful because, you know, of course, Jesus was sinless. And he did experience that anxiety in Gethsemane. And really, his resolution to that was not my will, but your will be done.
6: Right. Yeah.
8: And relate that to the solution. You know, when you're having anxiety, the trust that we have in God's care for us, no matter our circumstances.
6: Yes.
8: That will bring you a place of peace and rest.
6: Right. And this is where it's so important to not label anxiety itself as a sin or a problem to make go away. Because if we say anxiety is a problem to go away, what we're really saying is loss is a problem to make go away, right? That loss itself is something that we should not experience.
9: Right.
6: And so if that's true, then we are going down a false gospel. Because what that means is we are then portraying God as the great sort of insurance scheme in the sky that's supposed to insure us from experiencing any loss, right? Because if anxiety equals loss, that means then we have to make loss go away if we're saying we're going to make anxiety go away.
9: But to a degree, isn't that our culture? I mean, we want all pain to away. We want to bubble wrap the kids. We don't want them to get a boo-boo emotionally, physically. Right. So we're kind of, as a culture, we're, I would say we are dead set on protecting our kids at all costs. And I don't know that that's healthy.
6: Well, and I think the Christian culture has absorbed that and spiritualized that in unhelpful ways, where we expect that the answer to anxiety is to pray it away, which actually means you're supposed to pray that that loss that you fear does not happen, that God is going to protect you from that loss of job, the marital stress, your kids suffering and so forth. And if that's true, then we're in trouble, because I think all of us who are Christians for a while have come to realize when we pray for loss to go away, which is a good, right thing, natural human thing to do, God does not answer every single one of them by saying, yes, I will insure you for facing that loss. Just like he did not, quote unquote, save the son from the loss that he experienced on the cross.
9: You mentioned a formula in the book. What's the formula with dealing with anxiety?
6: Well, I say anxiety equals loss times avoidance. So anxiety equals loss, right? Anxiety is what natural human reaction to the face of impending loss. We're going to experience anxiety because we're going to experience loss in our life, right? Unless we are so deluded that we think that somehow we're protected from that.
9: It's probably the lessons that God is showing us for eternal benefit.
6: So I say loss times avoidance, because the one thing we can make anxiety go higher, the multiplier effect, is if we actually try to make anxiety go away, try to make loss go away, if we try to avoid it, right? And there's nothing wrong with asking God, so, hey, please take this cup away from me. Jesus prayed that himself. Yeah. But ultimately, we have to make that transition to say, but your will be done, right? So this is where, if we can transition from avoidance to actually holding, to actually where we can actually hold loss, manage it, handle it, suffer it.
9: What does that look like practically, though? I mean, you're dealing with this. You're a professor. This is what you're working with every day at the every person place.
6: Yeah.
9: What does that look like? In fact, I think you have some very practical tools to help us do that.
6: Yeah.
9: What does that look like?
6: Well, I think my book sort of outlines, I think, a pathway we can follow.
9: Yeah, like naming the loss.
6: Naming is the loss is one of the most important things.
9: What does that sound like? Again, just help me, because I'm not sure I know what you're meaning.
6: Let me tell a story that illustrates this from my own most intense experience of anxiety. So what happened was I replaced the founding pastor of a growing church. Never a great job, by the way, I've come to learn, because a lot of people are sort of have their eyes on you, and you feel this great pressure to measure up to the founder. I took over just at the same time that the dot-com bust hit Silicon Valley, so there was a massive exodus of people from the region, from the church, giving goes down, and I'm in my first year as the pastor.
9: A lot of stress.
6: Replacing, a lot of stress. But I had internalized, again, this framework that anxiety is a sin, a sign, or at least a sign of lack of faith. And how could your new pastor go ahead and confess that I don't have faith, right? Or I lack faith. So I just tried to work harder, do more work, couldn't name what really was going on. I couldn't name, this is because I am suffering from anxiety and anxiety about my performance and how all of you will think about me, right? So it's instead, I said, it's workload, it's a lot of more pressures and demands. So then I generally sleep around 7 hours a night. That went down to about six, then five, then four. And again, I couldn't name this as actually this is classic signs of anxiety, loss of sleep. I couldn't name it as such. Just kept naming it as my body doesn't need as much sleep because it's ramping up to face this.
9: Yeah, meeting the challenge.
6: Meeting the challenge, exactly. That's right. And then my sleep went down to four, then three, two. And then I went through a 2 week period where I do not remember consciously falling asleep at all. I must have had micro sleep because your body can't handle it. But I don't remember consciously falling asleep for 2 weeks in a row. And that that is torture. That is like your mind starts fracturing. It's an intense form of suffering, that experience. And I got to that, and basically that, I had a breakdown. And I actually had to leave the pastorate because I couldn't function anymore. It slid over into a deep depression. It got that bad because I could not name what was happening for me. And to name it as, actually, I'm feeling anxiety. I just had to push through. And that my coping mechanisms, my highly functioning strategies that had served me so well from 8 years old on, just broke down. And this is what can happen with people who seemingly are doing well because they have really high functioning coping mechanisms. But at some point, if they don't actually name and actually experience and deal with their underlying anxiety, it can lead to this kind of breakdown.
9: Yeah, I mean, that's a powerful story in terms of how to manage it and how to cope with it. Mm-hmm. You shared with us earlier you went to counseling. You mentioned that when you're dealing with that severe anxiety. When would you say it's time to get help? And what does that help look like?
6: Yeah, I think it's time to get help when it feels overwhelming, when you realize that I'm lacking the tools, I'm lacking the ability, or when you're feeling very alone, I think is another time to get really help. When you feel like things are very complex and you can't sort it out in your mind, having somebody else to help you be a listener and a mirror to you can be very helpful. So those are some of the common signs.
9: Mm-hmm. Curtis, one of the key pushbacks we will get, yeah, obviously, is how we integrate science, medication,
6: yeah,
9: and issues like anxiety. Yeah. Address some of those common kind of theological and medical constraints that we suffer from in the Christian community.
6: Yeah. Well, I think mental health can be a very helpful tool to help us get our anxiety into at a level where we can actually look at it. So, Psalm 139 says, "Search me and know me and know my anxious thoughts."
9: Hmm.
6: So this is a key part of how anxiety becomes an opportunity for spiritual growth, is we can actually, invitation to God, invite him to help us know our anxious thoughts. What's really going on there? The challenge is sometimes the anxious thoughts have gotten so big that they actually overwhelm us, that we can't actually even look at them. They're just a monster, or they're so unclear in our heads. And this is where I think therapy can help us look at it a little more clearly, and then a medication can help bring the monster back down to a little bit more manageable size.
9: But also to not feel guilty if that what is needed.
6: 100%, yeah. This is absolutely part of God's provision to humanity is medicine, and Christ is in all things, so done rightly, done with the right motivations, I think it's a perfect, and I've benefited from myself. The distinction I want to draw is that managing your anxiety, bringing it down to some manageable level, is not the same thing as spiritual growth. This is what secular mental health can't offer, is it can't actually offer anxiety as an opportunity for spiritual growth. It simply is still stuck in it's a problem we have to either make go away or at least bring it down to manageable size. But it can't see it as an opportunity for spiritual growth, at least in the fully Christian sense. And this is where I think there's a helpful partnership between secular mental health and spiritual formation.
9: When you talk about being fully present and describe that again so the person on the street can grab what you're saying, but being fully present, you say, allows anxiety, the possibility of anxiety to be better managed.
6: That's right. It brings it down to size because anxiety is the fear of future loss, right? Anxiety is fear of something that's going to happen in a future scenario. Yeah. This is why Jesus in the Sermon on the Mount, Matthew 6, says, don't worry about tomorrow. Come back today. Look at the lilies. Look at the birds. He's trying to bring his listeners back to the present because what happens is one way to think about anxiety, it's a hijacker. It's a mental hijacker that basically hijacks us from the present moment into the future. And because the future is unknown, in the future, once anxiety has hijacked you into that future state, it could spin all sorts of scenarios, like a burglar has broken into your house, right? Because if that's a future scenario as an 8-year-old, I'm spinning in my head. So one of the ways that we bring anxiety back down to size that you can do without medication, right, or with medication even or as a partner, is to simply learn practices, spiritual practices that are ancient Christian spiritual practices of leaving the future, of refusing to get hijacked in the future and coming back into the present with God. And things like breathing, meditation, scripture can be helpful in this. Nature can be very helpful as ways for us to actually get back to the present.
9: It's so true, Curtis, and I love these tools you've shared for people to get closer to Jesus through anxiety. It sounds contradictory, but it's not. Our fallen world can be a scary place, but God is faithful, so we don't have to live in fear. And to our listeners and viewers, I hope you were encouraged today and that you came away with a sense of peace, not fear.
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1: When you're caught in a small boat on a stormy ocean, what you discover is how much you love good old terra firma. The more firma, the less terra, right? So how do you get some solid ground beneath your feet? Hi, I'm Bernie Diamond, and welcome to A Different Perspective as we kick off a brand new series of messages called On Solid Ground. And do stick with me, because very soon I'll be telling you about my latest life application book. It's called Victory Over Impossible Odds, and I'd love to send you a free copy to help you discover God's powerful faithfulness amidst life's troubles. Hey, I'm really excited to be starting a new series this week on the program that I've called On Solid Ground. Now, I have to tell you, I am definitely a land lover. I like to have terra firma under my feet. In particular, I don't like being out on the water, on the ocean. In fact, the more firma, the less terra, if you get my drift. I have this basic theory that if God had meant us to be out in the ocean, he would have given us gills, or at the very least, steering wheels and rudders, right? And for me, there's nothing more terrifying than being out on a stormy ocean. I'd much rather be standing on solid ground looking out the stormy ocean than being out there on it. And yet it seems that in life we do travel through stormy oceans, and we do have to live through those storms. And that's one of the central dilemmas of life, surviving those storms. In fact, not just surviving them, but learning to ride through them with a peace and a confidence because, well, they happen. It's just the way things are. And what we really want is we want solid ground under our feet. But it's not always possible. Or is it? That's the dilemma. Dealing with the storms of life. I remember when I was a young boy, I sailed in a ship from Australia to Europe. It was a four-week trip each way through the Suez Canal. And it was such a long way. I was only 4 or 5 years old. And along the way, I remember to this day, we had some huge storms. And this great ocean liner rolled around like you can't believe. There were ropes in the corridors to hang on to. I've never forgotten those storms. I was so seasick and I was very, very afraid, even though it was such a big ship. And you'd go up on the deck and you'd look out the porthole, or if you dared, go out onto the deck. And these massive waves, they were like buildings, would come towards the ship and just toss it around. It was pitching around in this fearsome ocean. And for me, there's nothing as frightening as that angry sea and the violent storm. And when the ground, as it were, is moving under your feet. Now, for some people, life seems to be a constant storm. The ground under their feet is never solid. Always some fear and uncertainty, and they never quite figure it out. And many of these people even believe in God. And yet life seems to be this endless storm. The question is, how do I get some solid ground under my feet? Well, that's what we're going to be exploring in this series that I've called On Solid Ground, starting right here and now. Now, today we're just going to head out onto the ocean with some fishermen and take a look at what it was like for them. These fishermen were disciples. They were followers of Jesus. Remember, they're seasoned fishermen. They've been doing this all their lives. Let's have a look at how they handled the storm. Luke chapter 8, beginning at verse 22. One day, Jesus says to his disciples, "Let's go over the other side of the lake." So they get out in the boat and set out. As they sail, Jesus falls asleep, and this squall comes down on the lake so that the boat was being swamped, and they were in great danger. And the disciples went to him and woke him and said, "Master, Master, we're going to drown." He got up. He rebuked the wind and the raging waters, and the storm subsided, and all was calm. "Where's your faith?" he asked the disciples. In fear and amazement, they asked one another, "Who is this? He commands even the winds and the water, and they obey him." Now, these fishermen, they were afraid because they knew the terrible consequences of the storm swamping their boat. Now, it may sound a bit silly, but, well, they wouldn't have had to worry about those consequences if they were fish, if they had gills and fins, because it's not dangerous for a fish to fall into the ocean, or in this case, the lake. But people, albeit fishermen, well, that's a whole different story. We fall into a stormy sea and we end up drowning. And that's what their fear was all about. That's why they panicked. And when we're in the middle of a storm, that's what our fear is all about. It's the fear of being swamped. It's the fear of losing our grip. It's the fear of drowning. I never cease to be amazed in life. The different circumstances that this world, this life on this planet, seems to be able to conjure up and hurl at me in the form of a storm. The tensions, the opposition, the challenges, and sometimes they come so rapidly, one after the other, that no matter how strong or resilient we are, it feels like we're being swamped. And here's the bottom line for you and me. Just as with those fishermen, we're made to live on solid ground, not in the ocean. We're not made to live out on that stormy ocean in fear of drowning 24/7, even though that's sometimes where we find ourselves at in life. We're not made to be swamped by the ocean. We're made for terra firma. We're made to be on solid ground. Would you agree? Whether you're a fisherman or a land lover like me, whether you're a thrill seeker or someone who prefers a quieter life, none of us is made for the constant battering by storms out there on angry oceans. And yet sometimes we can't avoid them. Sometimes, like those fishermen, we just have to be out there on that sea and the storm hits and there ain't a thing that we can do about it. At the end of the day, we're land lovers, the lot of us, but we need to know how to ride that storm. Seeing people where storms seem to go on half a lifetime, others who manage to have precious few, but as resilient as a character I am, I have had to learn how to ride a storm with confidence. Are you with me? Otherwise, you end up drowning. Look at that passage again. One day, Jesus says to his disciples, "Let's go over to the other side of the lake." So they get in the boat, they sail. He falls asleep. A squall comes down and hits them so that the boat is being swamped and they're in danger. And the disciples went and woke him and said, "Master, Master, we're going to drown." He gets up. He rebukes the wind, the raging waters. The storm subsides. All is calm. And he goes, "Well, where's your faith?" In fear and amazement, they ask one another, "Who is this? How can he command even the winds and the water?" And they obey him. See, to them it was startling and surprising. It's not a myth. This is historical fact. It's easy to write this off as some fable, but it's never meant to be that. With all my heart, I believe it's a historical record. And these fishermen go, "This is amazing. It's something completely new. They've never seen it before." Now, they learned some things about God that day. In fact, they learned three things. They discovered that God was in the boat with them, that he had both the will and the means of doing the impossible, of calming the storm and saving them from it. And thirdly, almost the most incongruous thing of all, they discovered that safely riding out the storm was a matter of faith. Now, this week and next week on the program, we're going to meet some people who learned that in their lives. So you just can't memorize those three dot points and go, "I'm ready. Bring on the storms. I can do this." Because you don't learn this sipping pina coladas by the pool. You don't learn this by memorizing three dot points. You have to learn this only one way, the hard way, by getting in the boat and being hit by the storm and exercising your faith. So that's why over these next couple of weeks on the program, we're going to learn what this means in our lives. It's riveting stuff. So make sure you join me each and every day. Life has its ups and downs. When we feel like the ground beneath our feet is crumbling, as though God's unbreakable promises don't apply to us, the challenges we're facing can appear impossible to overcome. That's why I'd love to send you a free copy of my latest book, Victory Over Impossible Odds. 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Hey, thank you so much for joining me. I'm Bernie Diamond, and I'll catch you again same time tomorrow with a different perspective.
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1: Let me ask you something. What do you think about the aging process? I was able to see Anthony Hopkins' film, The Father, a film that captures the emotional turmoil that occurs in the lives of those who watch their loved ones age. One question that stood out to me was, is life only meant for dying, or is it meant for living? One passage in Proverbs says, gray hair is a crown of glory, and it is gained in a righteous life. This quote should motivate us all with gray hair to finish well and show how a righteous life can add value to society. Life is intended to be lived by, well, living. Now get out there and live it. This is Russ Matthews with God in 60 Seconds. To open up more space for reflection and conversation about God, go to thirdspace.org.au.
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1: Hi, it's Jamin, your one-minute coach. Rob Bell says that despair is the mistaken notion that tomorrow will be exactly the same as today. Yet, as soon as you can start to believe that creation is continually being unveiled and renewed, and you, yes, you are invited to participate, and that what you do matters, it is impossible for 2 days to be the same, no matter how deep the hole you might find yourself in. The opposite of depression is not happiness, it is curiosity, from which flows all vitality. 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Treat yourself like a high school science experiment. 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For more information, go to oneminutecoach.com.au.
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6: When I was a kid, I used to dream about flying. 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
6: Have you heard the term the Great Resignation? 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Times of fear and uncertainty cause us to rethink our lives. If the pandemic caused people to consider their careers and their financial future, then it stands to reason that many will be considering their spiritual lives as well. 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It would be a very wise choice.
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7: 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I just completely shattered. I've lost this little child and no one seemed to care.
5: You're listening to Messages of Hope. Today we're sharing Deborah's story of loss and grief. We interviewed Deborah a number of years ago now, and today we're sharing that story again, a powerful message of finding God in the pain and messiness of life. But first, here's Deborah Robertson singing her original song, Jesus Can Heal Your Life.

0: That was Jesus Can Heal Your Life, written and performed by our guest today, Deborah Robertson. Singing has been important throughout your life. How did that come about?
1: Definitely from my mum. She was a piano teacher. She was really soft, very soft person. Daddy go away for like

0: And as we're pulling up, he said, oh, your mother and I got a divorce yesterday. And I just completely shattered and just crying. And I just felt like a bit of a fool, like, because I had this happy life one day and the next day it had all fallen to bits. Yeah. Yeah. So I remember being very anxious from then because we never knew what was going to happen.
1: Mm. And after the divorce, your dad was still away a lot working and you were with your mum, but something happened.
0: Yeah, mum, I guess it was grade five. She had a friend over and her friend said, you know, your mum's going on a little holiday, and she just had a bag and she walked out. So I was just standing there. I was shocked and so alone. Dad was away. He was in Hong Kong. And she went to hospital, I think. It was just like waiting till Dad got back. But at that time, I think the custody mainly went to mothers. So Mum must have come out of hospital and then, like, Mum would come and look after us, and then Mum would have a breakdown and then she'd go, and then Dad would come back and look after us, then he would go. So it was just like that. And unfortunately, my mum ended up in this halfway house situated on the way to school from the train station. So all the girls would walk past and start saying names to the halfway house people, and my mum was on the veranda. Yeah, and it was just shocking, terrible thing.
1: Awful.
0: Yeah.
1: So how did you cope with that at such a young age?
0: I'm going to be really honest, I don't think I was coping at all. You know, it was grade six and I would go home vomiting and I couldn't really focus my studies, you know, like my concentration really got very poor.
1: Mm-hmm.
0: You know, I know the teachers felt sorry for me, but I was always in trouble because I wouldn't pay attention. But then on the other hand, I was good at sport. You know, I'd have the best clothes because my dad had money and I'd make everyone laugh. But I was inconsolable, really.
1: Did you have any hope?
0: I did know, I mean, backtracking a little bit, at kindergarten, I remember the kinder teacher told us about God and how if we ever lost 5 cents that he would help us find it. I just thought that I want to know this God, you know. And I remember asking Dad about God, and Dad did tell me, he sat me on his lap and he told me about this lovely man called Jesus. Yeah, this lovely man called Jesus. I would pray every night to God, please get Mum and Dad, please get Mum and Dad back together, please, please. Yeah, I just beg him. You know, he was the one, the God of the 5 cents, you know, who would help you find the 5 cents, so he could help me get Mum and Dad back together. And I think I lost faith when those prayers didn't get answered. He wasn't so powerful as I thought, you know, so I was going to have to look for it somewhere else, you know, help.

0: You're listening to Messages of Hope. Today, Andy Voigt is bringing you Deborah's story about the grief that comes from broken dreams and how she found hope.
1: High school was a tumultuous time for Deborah. She was asked to leave several schools, but still managed to complete her senior certificate and went on to study drama. She spent her 20s performing on the stage, singing in bands, and even wrote her own shows. It was through music that she met the father of her son, but that relationship didn't last. Still, the dream of a family like she had as a child was never far from her thoughts. She then fell madly in love again and was full of hope for another child, a brother or sister for her son.
2: Oh, I can honestly say I remember Valentine's Day when I was pregnant to this man I was really in love with. I'm thinking, this is

0: it. You know, I missed not having that family, you know, when I was little. And so this to me was my chance at having this family. But then, yeah, I lost the baby. And basically it all fell apart. Like, so the dream just kind of evaporated. I'd already had a miscarriage before to him, like earlier on in our relationship. But I thought this second miscarriage must mean I was never going to be able to have another child. And that was when I went all cold, when I realised that that's what it might mean. That's what I thought it meant. The relationship fell apart.
1: Mm. So where did you look for help? Was there any support for all the loss you were dealing with?
0: I didn't really probably talk about it much to anyone because no one really knew. My friends didn't really know. I think I must have said something to my sister-in-law. I don't really see much of my family, but she had had a miscarriage and she'd had a sort of similar thing where I think no one really said anything because it's a miscarriage. It's not stillbirth. It's not the death of a child. It's a miscarriage, which must mean it's kind of nothing. But you do have a baby in you. You do have a child who's going to come, you know, so it is a little person. And part of that is the big dream. And for me, it was this utopia of when I was, you know, with mum and dad and, yeah. I wish that maybe my mum had been well and been able to say, well, come up and we'll just hang out for a couple of days or something. Yeah, but I didn't have that.
1: Mm.
0: I remember actually fronting up to a friend's place and talking about it. I said, I don't think this sounds so sad. I said, I've lost this little child and no one seems to care. She just had her arm around me and she said, oh, we care and you can hang out here and with our little family and, you know.
1: That was what you really needed?
0: Yeah, that's it. Tea, cups of tea. She had her arm around me.
1: Yeah, but you still found yourself pretty lost for a long time after that.
0: I mean, I had no sense. I'd lost my way. I grabbed anything to numb what had happened.
1: Yeah.
0: But I'd spent all my money on trying to get better through new age everything, doing anything, doing lots of stuff, trying to find peace and wholeness. I'd go and see this new age dude every week and he would slug me for like hundreds of dollars and I'd just give him all my money.
1: Oh.
0: And I mean, I had no sense. It must have been in that week where I was not going to be able to pay my rent or something that this woman said, would you like to come to church? She didn't have to say one more thing. All she needed to say was, would you like to come to church? And I was like, yes, I'm coming. Yeah, I remember the church. All the girls came around me and I'm sitting there and they were all lovely to me. You know, so these women were different. They were kind of nurturing, kind people.
1: Is there one person who really stood out?
0: I remember this girl, Louisa, took me to the pancake parlour. And I remember crying my eyes out. She said, Jesus can fix your life. He can help you. He can make it better. And I was like howling in the pancake parlour going, he can't. No one can help me. And she's going, he can. He can. And I think I held on to that. I could go to God for healing. And he wasn't going to claim me $250 a visit.
1: But you still struggled with your grief for a few more years, even with that support, yeah?
0: Yeah. I'd started going to church, all those things, but I still was inconsolable. So I went to a Christian counsellor and she really started helping me. But I was left still with this emptiness inside and I can't tell you that I hear the God speaking to me every day, but one day I just had a revelation that my children are with Jesus and that was my comfort. So I did get that comfort and that stopped the yearning, like that terrible yearning. It just stopped it. I still can't hold my little baby here. That brings me grief, But to know that one day I'm going to see him, her, and that they're with God, they're with Jesus, it cuts the pain in half. Despite the fact that that baby's little cheek isn't on my cheek, I will still praise God. And that gives me tremendous strength to go on.
1: Mm.
0: I had healing.

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1: She had no name in the text, just a reputation. Everyone in the room knew she was a sinner. But she wasn't there for them, she was there for Jesus. She wept, poured perfume on his feet, and wiped them with her hair. And Jesus said, "She loved much because she was forgiven much." Luke chapter 7, verse 47. Her worship wasn't polished, it was raw, desperate, extravagant. She didn't care about protocol or stairs. She knew what grace felt like, and it moved her to pour out everything she had. Worship isn't about having it all together. Sometimes the most beautiful worship comes from the most broken hearts. Come as you are, fall at his feet. He won't push you away, he'll lift you up.
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2: Let it hurt, let it heal, let it go. I'm Danny Sinnott with another Brave to Go. When we're feeling hurt or grieving, our pain demands to be felt. It's very real and valid. Actually, hurt needs to be felt for us to process it. Processing is that place where we feel the pain and we struggle to make sense of what's happened. It's normal and healthy to go there, sometimes for a while even, as long as we don't get stuck. It's bitterness that can get us bound and hurtling fast into a downward spiral. Healthy processing allows us to let go of bitterness and hand it over to God so that we can get to a point where we can accept our new situation and make a decision to use the pain for greater good. Maybe that looks like a lesson learned, a legacy to create, or people we can help in a deeper way because we've walked the journey before them. We can be real and do life together with others because we've been qualified in a special way. Let it hurt, let it heal, let it go. 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
1: In the church these days, deconstruction seems to be the latest trend. Young people in particular are asking questions about the Bible's reliability, beliefs in heaven and hell, and what it means to apply Jesus' teaching to areas like sexuality. Some of them are losing their faith as a result. Hi, I'm Tanya Harris of God Conversations. And I'll be honest, I was one of those young people. I was the annoying kid in church, forever asking the pastor, but why? Actually, I haven't changed. I'm still asking questions. In the journey of faith, God is neither afraid of or surprised by our questions. All throughout history, people have debated issues like these. We lose when we shut the conversation down. My prayer is that in the midst of our questions, we'll have the courage to seek God with an open heart and always start with God's perfect revelation in the person of Jesus. For more God Conversations, go to godconversations.com.
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3: 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I'm Matt Prater. 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
4: Good to have your company for another edition of Towards Understanding. Wherever you may be around Australia or New Zealand listening in, it is so good to spend some time with you. We are well into the month of May, and at the end of May is the Amnesty International Day, celebrated every 28th of May around the world, recognising and honouring those who really have had violations, human rights violations, certainly those who have been wrongly imprisoned. And sort of in light of this today, we're going to be really focusing on a couple of incredible stories of people who have been wrongly imprisoned. Not so much a misdiagnosis or something like that of a circumstance, but really from a political prisoner perspective. We're going to be having a chat with them today. In about an hour's time from now, we're going to be hearing the story of Sean Turnell. This man was a remarkable prisoner over in Myanmar, simply as an Australian going over there to be an economic advisor and getting looped in and suddenly finding himself in one of the worst prisons in the world. How did he survive? What did he learn? How did he get through? We're going to be hearing his story today. And in just a couple of moments' time, Lei Cheng is going to be our guest. She's going to be talking about how she essentially, because of the flip in Chinese-Australian relationships, suddenly found herself as an Australian who was originally born in China but was an Australian, went back to work, found herself in detention for over 3 years, essentially, before she got charged and then released. And it was all essentially just because of the relationships that were going on between Australia and China at the time. Some of this is horrifying. I must give you fair warning. It is full on. It is, you know, either close to or including torture through their experiences. But they're going to share the hope, how they got through, and the heart behind that as well. On the way today here on Towards Understanding.
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0: Towards Understanding with Clayton Bielan values being a positive radio program for everyone. As we present today's episode, please accept this little ears warning. Some of the themes discussed may not be suitable for children.
1: This is Towards Understanding. You're with Clayton Bielan. And as the name suggests of our radio program, we want to head towards a better understanding of some part in our world, someone else's story. What do we take about maybe the way we should be living? And certainly our guest today, I'm positive, will be having that impact on us by the time we've finished having a chat to them. The author of the book, A Memoir of Freedom, Chung Lay, joins us in the studio. Lay, thank you so much for your time.
2: Thank you, Clayton. It's great to come to Mitcham.
1: It is so good to have you here and to talk about your story that is in this book. Let's just maybe, for those who are unaware of perhaps a bit of the backstory before we talk about what's in the book, can you just give us a bit of a summary of the work that you were involved in and where you're located?
2: I was born in China, came to Australia when I was 10 in 1985, worked or studied and then worked in Australia as an accountant before going to China as a business analyst in year 2000 and then really wanting to get into journalism from an early age. So changed jobs and started working as a business reporter. First for a Chinese TV station, a year and a half later for a US TV station called CNBC for 9 years. I was reporting on China for them. And then I went back to the Chinese TV station in 2012, worked there for 8 years until COVID hit. And also that year I was arrested on, it was also the year that China-Australia relations hit their worst. And I was arrested. I was surveilled, as were other Australians in China. And the arrest was in August 2020 on so-called charges of leaking state secrets. And in 2023, I was very lucky to have been released early thanks to the concerted diplomatic efforts of the Australian government.
1: Yeah. So we're going to talk a bit about that. There's so much in there from what you just summarised. Let's maybe go back to that. The starting point there too. You talked about, you know, on these sort of espionage charges. Essentially, the moment boiled down to you sending effectively a press release 7 minutes before it was embargo was out. Something like
2: it was,
1: that.
2: It wasn't the release. It was a say, you know, like Jim Chalmers handing down his budget. It was 8 words. From that press release, which would have been read out to the whole world at 9:30 that morning. And the embargo time wasn't on that report either. The report saying that it was to be embargoed was made up a year later, a year after my arrest. And it just so happened that this report from May was on my desk in August when they arrested me in my room, when they raided my apartment. And if it had been something else, it could have been that. But it just so happened they had this report to work off.
1: Yeah. So essentially, what we're really saying is it had nothing to do with this, really. Belief, if I'm correct in having read the book and hearing your story, is that really this was actually very much because of the Australia-China relationship. And then suddenly there was Australians were being under surveillance and they were trying any reason to actually cause embarrassment to Australia by personally, you know, arresting someone, which ended up being you.
2: It was a retaliation for Australia daring to ask unilaterally for an independent investigation into the source of COVID. And anything to do with COVID, China is very, very touchy about.
1: How does that... I can't possibly fathom how I would react, even now, as you know, you've been released, but it's still not that long ago, that you go, I was literally just a pawn in this bigger sphere that somebody made it up, but I've gone through hell for 3 years. We're going to hear some of that torture that you went through as well. How do you, I suppose, let go of the bitterness? Because I'm assuming you have to, otherwise how do you keep living day by day?
2: I went through stages. So from the initial belief that I was innocent, therefore I have nothing to worry about, to a lot of naive thoughts about, surely there'll be lawyers, surely I'll get help, surely I'll be able to communicate with the outside world, surely I'd be able to see family, surely I won't be here, kept here long. When all that slipped away, I slid into desperation to the point of suicide. And eventually, I just had to dig strength from wherever, which was inside memories, thoughts of family, any notes that I received from family via the embassy, books that sometimes when I was lucky enough I was allowed to read, really grabbing onto those things. And later, 6 months of the worst torture later, I was moved to detention where I had other cellmates. So they became sometimes a source of friction, but also a great, they gave me a great deal of comfort because we are social animals. And especially in helping to make the atmosphere of the cell a little less oppressive, in helping them learn English songs. I was the positive FM of...
1: that's right, I like that.
2: of the detention cell. So to the stage where, of course, there were moments of utter... of course, you feel bitter, you feel enraged, you feel really, really sad because I didn't let myself think of the kids. Mm. Like, I didn't see the kids for almost 4 years. I only heard their voices once, and that was 2.5 years after my arrest.
1: Yeah.
2: So, and all
1: for those,
2: of that.
1: How old were your kids when you first got arrested? Just for those who perhaps.
2: 9 and 11.
1: I mean, and to go, you can't see them for 4 years. I think any parent. No wonder you had to put it out of your mind.
2: Yeah,
1: as otherwise, best you can.
2: Otherwise, you would just slide into this the slippery slope of despair.
1: Yeah.
2: So, I think I gradually assembled this whole kit of coping through dark times.
1: Yeah.
2: Exercise, poetry that created beautiful imagery in my head, music that wasn't allowed, but we persevered in learning anyway, learning language, and always trying to think, how am I going to make each day count?
1: Yeah.
2: And then to the stage where I was quite serene. And so once you have that, you see life in a totally different way, and I'm not going to waste my time being vengeful and bitter. In fact, I was asked a question, is there anyone that you wish dead? No. Why would I do that? That's corrosive. I want to help whoever punished me. I want to show them how nice it feels to be kind.
1: Yeah. I remember somebody who'd been wrongly imprisoned in a Thai jail. And
2: it's very violent there.
1: Yeah, and many years. And the one thing that they'd said at the end, which you're reflecting, is this aspect. They said that they could take everything away from me.
2: Yeah.
1: But they couldn't take my attitude. There was no way they could actually do that.
2: Yeah.
1: That was impossible. But almost everything else could be taken. And so that's what I was going to choose to control, which it sounds like that's what you were talking through too.
2: And that's liberation from within.
1: Yeah. Let's go through a little bit of the journey. Now, please, if at any point I say I've written it in the book, I don't want to talk about it, that's okay. But I, just for understanding, you talked about that first 6 months. Now, this is, and again, we've got to understand and put ourselves away from the Australian and New Zealand judicial system, where we are expecting fairness. But essentially, once you're arrested, it's sort of now this idea of there's no going to be fair justice here.
2: You have no rights.
1: Yeah, but the first 6 months is even more horrible than you could imagine, because essentially it's just detention in a sense before there's a charge or an arrest or whatever. But it was really torture. Could you talk to us about what happens during that time?
2: These 6 months are what I call the abattoir, or the killing fields part of the judicial sausage factory in China's state security apparatus. And they tried to break you by monitoring you with two guards who are stuck to you, very, very close. I mean, about as close as this mic to me.
1: Yeah, we're doing that sort of 30 centimetres or so.
2: Like, yeah, really, 40, yes. And they have three teams of two women who come in, who change shifts every 4 hours. One sits to my right and one stands in front of me. And they just look at me and I have to sit properly, can't cross legs, ankles. I mean, the strictness is just next level. For example, when I sleep, I can't. The lights are always on, so I never had any darkness in all those 3 years and 2 months.
1: And there's no, we're not talking light from the outside. We're doing fluorescent light.
2: Yes.
1: And it's just 24/7 for 6 months.
2: Yes. Yeah. So at first I couldn't sleep with the lights on, but then you get so tired, then you just have to, and you can't put your arms or hands on your eyes to cover them. You can't sleep towards the wall where it seems a little bit darker. And this is all of these things make you feel you are helpless, you're hopeless, and you cannot run from the your destiny, which is conviction and punishment.
1: Yeah.
2: So
1: and it, you know, it's 10 plus hours more of just sitting on this
2: yeah,
1: bed.
2: 13 hours.
1: Yeah. And then you know,
2: every time you have to go to the toilet or move, you have to ask for permission.
1: Yeah. I need to scratch my nose. I scratch my nose.
2: And every day you are just you say about 10 sentences, because there is nothing. The curtains are always drawn.
1: Yeah.
2: And it's just a little coffin that you sit in.
1: I was reflecting on this because I'm like, you know, people have been horrendous to people for a long time.
2: And we are seeing that now.
1: Yeah. But often when I think about torture, I think about somebody saying, well, I'm trying to get information out of somebody, so I will physically put as much pain on in a moment.
2: Yeah, we think of the mafia.
1: Right, yeah. Or whatever it might be. We put someone on the rack and until they said it. This seemed like a whole different idea. Was it still designed to have you, when every so often there was an interrogation, they dragged you out to some other room, that you would somehow admit even more? What was the purpose, I suppose, what I was not quite sure as I read your story. I'm like, what was in their mind, do you believe, the purpose of that time, other than just being really, really mean and, like, torturing someone for fun?
2: I think I read an account by a former guard who said by the end of his first day, as a young man, he said, I felt like I could confess to, you know, burning down the National Palace, which had happened, you know, two centuries ago. Yeah. So it is a way of breaking you, making you doubt your very self, doubt everything you had done. And then when during the interrogation, they say, oh, you are guilty of this, or this is state security and you breached this law, then you are much, because you have no outside input, you have no one saying, hang on, that's not right. Mm. And it is just you against the entire state machinery. And they do this to political prisoners. They do this to their own high-ranking officials, and which is why most attempt to kill themselves, because it's so horrendous. Mm. I heard about a person who used chopsticks when they were still allowed to just puncture his own through his nose just by going downwards. Oh, I heard about someone biting off his own finger, which is why they have these guards. And the walls are padded to prevent self-harm, because they think you admitting your guilt is the punishment they want. Suicide would be too easy for you. It's hard for, I think, Westerners to get their minds around
1: completely. I was trying to constantly understand more and more, and I don't think I fully understood it. I don't think there's a possible way to do it. Your resilience and your strength to get through that and to even process through that. There was remarkable aspects of, you know, you realize, okay, actually the only way out of here is actually to confess, but you weren't going to just confess to everything. You had to keep working through. Now, there's no paperwork that you're getting. You're not getting to read law books before, have a lawyer. You're having to do this in those moments under
2: torture. I had to haggle with the prosecutor.
1: Yeah, that's right. So that's a remarkable feat, I think, just in itself, to even in the moments when you did need to have conversations, that you were actually switched on enough to do it. I think that's a strength that clearly shows the focus that you had to be able to do that. Do you reflect on the fact that how strong you actually were in those moments?
2: I think we can all be strong, strong enough to endure what has to be endured. Yeah. One, we have our, I guess, the purpose of our life insight. And then I think what I'm rather proud of is being able to come out, putting back the pieces.
1: Yeah.
2: And I like the Japanese method of ceramic repair called kintsugi,
1: yes.
2: Which is you use gold lacquer to glue the pieces back together. And it's actually a better piece than before the breakage. And I think it's in putting myself back together that I feel I have done well. And yeah. That's thanks to so many people, and including all these ordinary Aussies who read my story, who, there was a nun in Western Australia who wrote to me. And it's very, very special to receive a message in that place from a stranger.
1: Yeah.
2: And it really helps you believe that goodness cannot be destroyed.
1: Yeah. There were 6 months where you were in this form.
2: Utter isolation.
1: Yeah, utter isolation, torture on a level, deprived of all these things. That's the limit that they're allowed by.
2: That's the legal.
1: The legal limit. So, you get to 6 months and then you get moved, as you said.
2: Yes.
1: At least there's people.
2: Yeah.
1: Now,
2: it was still a huge comfort.
1: Sure. And yet, I think it's also like, most times if we'd started where you were starting at this point, people would be like, man, that's tough. It's incredible because, there was three or perhaps, two or three people in a cell with you. There's absolutely no privacy. There's still...
2: And you can't get away from that cell.
1: That's right. You can't get away from the cell. Yeah, that's it. There's still not really light in the same way, but you can at least sleep a little better. There's at least the conversations, but there's still... monitoring 24/7.
2: Five cameras.
1: Yeah.
2: Including one into the toilet.
1: Toilets, right. And then this is your world now for another 2 years, a bit more than 2 years.
2: Almost 3 years.
1: Yeah, almost 3 years.
2: Yeah.
1: And as you described, there's sort of friendships that form. There's fremenies that sort of happen. there's
2: snitching.
1: There's snitching. But in the end, there is also a sense of... in it together, even with those who you feel like are snitching on each other and whatever else there is. I mean, there was this remarkable sense of us against them, but trying to keep it humane, like seeing people as human. And even as you wrote about the guards who would come in, you still had that ability to see them as humans themselves. That also seems to be something that was much to your credit and the ability perhaps to get through as well.
2: Yeah, I think having empathy makes you stronger because you don't stew in this in hate. And when you think about what the guards, the guards in RSDL, the form of torture, I think in some ways they had it worse than I did. And the officers who are in the system who know better,
1: yeah.
2: And who have to come to this really, really depressing place every day. I think being able to feel sorry for them made me just put me in a much better place, including with my cellmates. Everyone annoys each other.
1: Yeah, families do in a whole big house.
2: Exactly.
1: One cell with people. That's right.
2: That's right. And you have to share everything, and you are sleeping, just centimeters apart, and everyone is in a terrible mood all of the time because it's not a happy place. Yeah. So, how do you put that aside, and still show kindness? But I found that was my salvation when I found that whether it was books I shared with them or news or making up a game or a joke or the songs, Amazing Grace was our go-to comfort song.
1: Yeah.
2: Right before I left, there was a new cellmate and she didn't know English at all, but she had heard this him before, and when we were practicing it, obviously surreptitiously, because of all the guards and the cameras, tears streamed down her face, and she said, "I don't know English, but I have to learn that."
1: Yeah, isn't that interesting?
2: And when we had terrible news that our you know, cases were dragged on longer, or when officers were particularly mean to us, or when we were told it was during COVID that we wouldn't be able to buy any fruit for months, we could somehow lift ourselves from music, the words.
1: Yeah, that's right. You do reference a number of different songs, but I was actually wanting to specifically talk about Amazing Grace, because I think there's three separate times in the book where you actually come to that.
2: Yeah.
1: Why do you think it's such why do you think it's such an important song for you in that sense why did it have that connection? I'm not sure of what your faith understanding is, why do you think that was so important for you?
2: Well, I'm an atheist, but my uncle and my grandparents were baptized before they passed away.
1: Yes.
2: They came to Australia in 94 and then passed away in the 2000s. And at I was close to my maternal grandma, and at her funeral, that was the hymn that my uncle's daughter had played.
1: Yes.
2: Luckily, I had already had my daughter by then, and she was 1 month old. So when the coffin was lifted up and the song was playing, my daughter, who had been all quiet throughout the whole funeral, started to cry. And I guess the song just had a lot of meaning for me.
1: Yeah.
2: And when my grandpa passed away, he was in palliative care, and he was holding the pastor's hand, and he said, "Lord, here I come." I couldn't be
1: there. Couldn't be there. Yeah.
2: Be there. Yeah. But when I heard about it, I was very comforted.
1: Yeah. And it's remarkable how much comfort you've provided for others through that song as well, and the remarkable things you did. My guest is Chang Lei. She's written this book, A Memoir of Freedom. It's not just writing the book sounds so terribly, you know, poor in describing it. It is her story. It is her remarkable path to freedom, but also incredible resilience and strength in the face of being essentially a pawn in a bigger political game. We're going to talk more of this, including coming to freedom, and then the learnings that Lei has had from this experience and what it does mean for her going forward as well. This is Towards Understanding. More with Chang Lei next.
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0: Towards Understanding with Clayton Bielan values being a positive radio program for everyone. As we present today's episode, please accept this little ears warning. Some of the themes discussed may not be suitable for children.
1: My guest in the studio with me is Chang Lei, the author of the book, A Memoir of Freedom. It is her story of being sent to prison in China for a bit over 3 years and essentially being sent there because, and well, there's no 100% way of knowing, but the clear sort of assessment is that when COVID commenced and Australia said specifically, hey, we think there should be an independent sort of survey of what happened in China and how this occurred, then there was a reaction. And Lei was in China at the time, working, and had been working for nearly two decades in China in TV news, and was arrested on essentially bogus charges of what, you know, those made up things to say that this is why she was here 3 years in this prison, and never really knowing when freedom might come. In fact, when you actually had, we talked about there too, Lei, that this idea that said, you know, you're with in the cells with others. It was a very tight cell there for about 2-3 years. And all that time, you still technically hadn't been sentenced. And that could have meant another 3 or 4 or 5 years. You weren't quite sure. Eventually, you actually did get released. And that was, in a sense, quite a surprise because you were taken to the sort of the courtroom expecting to be given a whole lot of more sentence. And essentially, they actually told you that your sentence was done other than a few more days. Is that correct? Tell us what that moment must have been like as you realize, oh, this is actually finishing rather than continuing to some other place.
2: I think survival is a lot about managing expectations. So when you expect the worst and secretly hope for the best, you don't mentally collapse when things do not come your way. And over those 3 years, 2 months, things never came my way. So I willed myself to look forward to prison. So where I was actually detention, but it was actually stricter than prison. So the Chinese judicial system actually has a descending order of pain and restriction, unlike in our system. So when I had already had my show trial and I pleaded guilty, I actually begged the judge to send me to prison quickly so that I would be able to have family visits. But it went on, the waiting went on for more than a year, during which time Australia changed government and China seemed keen for a reset in relations. And hence, I had the first and only phone call with my kids. That was 3 weeks after Albanese and Xi Jinping met in Jakarta at the G20 summit. So I kept hearing from my partner at the time, Nick, who was fighting for me on the outside, that maybe not sentencing me was a good thing. Maybe there was more room. My lawyer said that as well. But I was just not sure how long this wait would be. State security cases in China are notorious for long waiting times. The whole process could take up to 8 years, eight years in one cell without being sentenced. Yeah. And then when I did go to court for the sentencing, the judge maybe didn't want me to faint in court, came to give me a heads up. Except he only hinted that I would be satisfied with the sentence. And from that, all my composure was gone. I was so, so, so afraid of devastation if I had held out hope and then that didn't.
1: Yeah, were they playing mind games even? Or
2: yeah,
1: whatever?
2: Like, that's right.
1: How do you, it almost is worse to have this hint.
2: Like, exactly. I thought it was a cruel game, but I couldn't not think about the possibility either. So my mind, you know, had these two voices fighting with each other. So eventually when I went into the courtroom, I was almost about to collapse because the suspense was so intense. So when I actually heard the sentence and I worked out that I would be freed in 2 weeks, I didn't show it on the outside, because by that time I already had my blank face just on at all times.
1: Yep.
2: But inside, it was the only time in my life that I can say I was truly speechless.
1: Yeah.
2: I don't think there are words to describe how that feels.
1: Yeah. I was really captivated. You wrote in your book a couple pages after that, telling that story, that you said to one of the guards who had taken you somewhere else, you said, thanks for being here on the best day of my life. I thought that was really interesting use of that term, right? That it was the best day of my life, not most important day of my life or whatever it is. Was that deliberate, or was that just a turn of phrase that you said, oh, this is the best day of my life because the freedom was coming? Can you unpack that a bit more? Is it sort of, well, it's pretty obvious, Clayton, just move on to the next question.
2: I was wanting to share a little bit of my euphoria, and I wanted to see if any of them were allowed to be human enough to say, oh, that's great. Or, of course, they're not allowed to say anything, but I like to think that I saw a hint of a smile on this guard's,
1: yes.
2: Well, she was from the courts. She was the one who unshackled me from the paddy wagon, coming back to the detention center. But then all of the officers wanted to read my verdict even before me, and that was horrible.
1: Yeah. There was then a couple of week wait before you actually leave, and we might talk about that in a moment. But if I could just talk through, here you're about to be released, you're about to see your family. This is you're not going to be in detention in prison. It's crazy in compared to what it is. But there was also this sense that I picked up that you were leaving behind these people in the cells, right? That you had to become, not maybe family's too strong a word, but you'd had to work with to survive. To there was something you shared that no one else could know, and you did that in many different ways, from creating many birthday parties that then got people that were trying to put you back to the cameras and create little mini cakes or whatever else it might be. To singing songs, to, I love how you talked about, somebody in another cell who you never actually physically saw, but there was a knocking system that you weren't supposed to knock, but you developed a whole system and all sorts of things. As you're there and you're like, okay, I'm about to go into freedom, but you're leaving behind these people. What was your reflection about them during that time? Did you think about them at that time, or was that something you thought about later?
2: When I was packing up to go on the day of the sentencing, I remember the last words were, keep practicing the songs, I'll come back and test you. So I found it cruel that they never let me say goodbye.
1: Yeah.
2: And even now, trying to find their whereabouts, trying to get their families to pick up my call, is, first of all, they won't. And then second of all, I don't want to endanger them.
1: Yes,
2: or make their plight worse. And that is, again, another aspect of the cruelty and dehumanizing aspect. Mm. Because even if you're not sharing state secrets or ways to, beat the system, they don't want you to have that last bit of human companionship, comfort, friendship.
1: Yeah. Somehow it feels like it might threaten the state somehow.
2: Oh, but they're so fragile.
1: But it's almost, that's the excuse that the argument,
2: everything.
1: Right? Everything might do that.
2: Yes.
1: So therefore, if there's nothing's allowed.
2: I couldn't leave them my things all the terrible T-shirts and whatnot in there are precious.
1: Yes.
2: I got them only because I'm an Australian citizen.
1: Yeah.
2: And I wanted to leave them all of my things, including the food, but they wouldn't.
1: They wouldn't, even that.
2: State security.
1: Yeah. Let's move to this moment when you leave, and I might do it quickly because we'll focus on some other parts. But here I is, two weeks. It's essentially a solo cell again. And then they move you to a hotel and you're blindfolded and all these things. And I love the fact that you said, I actually saw the sticker of the name of the hotel. They'll try and make me not see it, but I understood. And you're there for a few days.
2: Three days.
1: And then all of a sudden, you know, you haven't really seen much outside for, you know, 3.5 years. And suddenly you're being driven to the airport and you're being put on a plane at midnight or a bit after midnight. You're flying back to Australia. I was just going through, I'm like, the shock, right? We talk about culture shock, and that's one thing. But just the shock of suddenly being from here to the whole world is now there. There's a hustle and a bustle. There's normal life going on.
2: Baby crying.
1: There's people shoving things up and complaining about the peanuts or whatever, and you're like, come on, get over that, you know. Like, did you go into some sort of shock because of that moment, or was it just pure joy because, right, I'm about to see my family in, you know, 8 hours, 10 hours, whatever it might be?
2: By that time, I was already psychologically very, very tired because I had been carrying 3 years and 2 months of being very, very strong. And then the past 2 weeks of solo living without anyone to talk to about this change in my fate, I had no calm left. So I was always worried that the deal would be snatched away at the last minute because China said because they demanded utter secrecy on the Australian side. That's why my kids weren't even told until the plane took off. So I had 1,000 things in my head, and I felt like my heart was about to, you know, I was going to have a heart attack from everything. But as you said, there was a whole lot of joy, and I had a little glass of bubbly, and I thought, wow, I hope I don't get a hangover because haven't had anything except for the moonshine for over 3 years. But everything was really, really intense.
1: But
2: I was more worried about how it would feel like to see the kids.
1: And, you know, there were so many firsts that happened in such a quick time. You know, here you were back on the, you know, also it was in that very, you know, not that long before you'd seen yourself for the first time. Like I didn't even twig that, you know, here you go, you've got 2.5 years or 3 years or whatever. You never actually saw yourself. There's no mirrors. There's
2: three
1: no ability to see that.
2: Two months.
1: Yeah. To actually see like that, then those shocks, and obviously your body's gone through so much that you look different. Like, you know, all these things you go through. I love the photo in the book too of the moment where you see your kids and you are broken, right? But it's a complete joy and heartbreak and just the fact that we are together once again. My sense is certainly from the book, and I would imagine any parent, that you've just been living in that connectedness with them ever since.
2: Yes.
1: Yeah.
2: They were already bigger than me when I saw them. Whereas when I parted from them, I could still shepherd them. And they worked technology much quicker than I could. They were telling me all these things that I was fascinated by because I still knew them as when they were 9 and 11.
1: Yeah.
2: And there were lots and lots of tears when I realized how they'd been living and all the suffering that they went through.
1: Yeah.
2: The confusion. And my mom, she's in her 70s. Her English isn't great, so she couldn't tell them a lot of things. And they just had to work out a lot of things on their own.
1: Yeah.
2: And so now it's the most difficult thing for me now is to be cognizant of the fact that they're grown up and should do things themselves rather than always trying to compensate for when I couldn't be there for them.
1: Yeah, which I would imagine, and is the story with, you know, I've interviewed a lot of people over the years, it is a story that is common, right, for somebody who has been taken away to try and compensate because you want to somehow, there's 3 years plus of love that I want to show and that's a really interesting experience and understanding that no one else can go through except for you and them in that regards. I want to ask a couple of final questions if I could. There's so much we could talk about, but we only have a limited time. That's why you've written the book, Lay, so people can understand and read.
2: And I have a play.
1: Oh, I didn't realize that. Oh, wow, yes. That is fantastic. I'm sorry, I was unaware of that. That's fantastic.
2: So what's that going to be called? Just announced it yesterday. Oh. 1,154 days.
1: Wow. Okay.
2: I guess it takes people into the world. But I think overall, it leaves people with the feeling of hope that, like you said, you know, those, even with the cellmates I couldn't meet, and even with those high walls and all the high tech surveillance and all the restrictions, we managed to communicate. You can make someone smile.
1: Yes.
2: And now, which is why I chose to do this interview face to face, because in RSDL, how I longed to talk to any human being.
1: And
2: make them smile.
1: Yeah.
2: And so.
1: That's wonderful.
2: I think we all can do that.
1: Yeah, exactly. Well, there's some of the questions I'm actually heading to. So the first one was actually around the idea of your honesty. There was a part that you could have very easily just written about what happened in prison and those aspects. But you talk about some horrendous things, rape that occurred to you early in life. You talked about your family very openly and honestly, the trials you did, what you went through. The fact that, there was many mentions of the fact that, listen, can I finally get a bra, please? This would be something. There was a whole lot of things that I went, actually, you could have written this book, you could have shared this story without putting a whole lot of those aspects in it. What was the reason for you that you said, actually, I'm just going to give you everything of what I am? Was there a sort of a deliberate choice of when you wrote the story again, why you did that?
2: I'm a pretty straight person. And I like it when people are honest with me too. I think when I see all of our imperfections and faults and vulnerabilities, that's when real understanding happens. Yeah. So we're all mad in our own unique ways. To me, glossing over something just isn't me.
1: Yeah.
2: And I know... other people may make a different choice, but the book, the play, coming here to do this interview, they're all part of, I guess, restoring my own voice. And that is a terrific freedom to be able to reclaim my identity, to show myself how I like. It's just the ultimate act of defiance to that system, which is all about creating this facade, and then it's all crumbling within.
1: Yeah. Well, thank you for sharing it. It certainly does do just that. Could we move into that space? And you sort of touched on it a little bit as well of the hope that you're trying to give, because I feel like that is part of what you're saying, right? There's something... cathartic's far too low a word for that, right? Of you needing to tell your story and to understand. But there very much is a sense that you are trying to help others. So what is the encouragement? What is the challenge? Like, we hopefully no one that is listening today to your story ever has to go through something that you go through, right?
2: Of course.
1: But what can we learn from your story? What are the things that we should take, that we maybe should challenge ourselves on, the things we should perhaps enjoy more? From that perspective, is there something, whether it be deep or light, that's fine, that actually we should take from your story?
2: I think we should embrace pain. I think we should learn from an early age that pain is it's not something to be avoided or shied away from. It's the counterpoint to happiness.
1: Mm.
2: And when we sometimes suffer, we grow, and once we realize that we can get over terrible sufferings, and I know our listeners might be going through things with family or health or employment, but dealing with that helps us see how much we do have and what we can dig from inside to overcome that.
1: Mm.
2: And that in the long run is going to make us better people and stronger and just more serene.
1: Yeah. Yeah.
2: I think joy for me in the end of my incarceration almost had a negative connotation, because often it came with disappointment or anticlimax. Whereas when you take each thing as it comes, it's a much better way to be.
1: Yeah.
2: And the other thing is things. I think about prisons a lot and how offices can be prisons. And, you know, my son going to school for 13 years in the same place wearing a uniform can be a prison.
1: Yes.
2: But we have a lot of possessions that constrain us, and we should somehow free us from that.
1: Yeah.
2: Because the more things you have, the more, a lot of the time, the more you want and the less time you have
1: yeah.
2: to enjoy.
1: Yeah.
2: So I think it's much better to go to nature and enjoy family and friends without the need for a bigger house or lots of things.
1: Yeah, yeah. You've been through so much in so many areas, as we've obviously been describing. So you've been through this. You've now had a period of time of freedom again, and have worked through a whole lot of various things that you've had to go through. What is the next thing for you? And I'm not necessarily meaning my job here, or that more who are you wanting to step into from next? What is the thing that you're growing in because of these experiences, and then because of the freedom you've now experienced again?
2: I'm actually trying to find a direction in terms of a specific job, I guess, but it's not going to be much different from how I live, which is trying to find out and understand more about the world, trying to share that information or experience, and trying to help people. But I do sometimes feel a bit down that people don't really read or talk in depth a lot. And I think that's making us, it's not going to make us better people, and or it's not going to make us live more meaningfully.
1: Yeah.
2: So how I could, I haven't quite found the nexus between what the world needs, what I can offer, and what's good for people.
1: Yeah, yeah.
2: But I'm trying to explore.
1: Yeah. Well, we wish you the best with that, because I think
2: Thank
1: we
2: you.
1: Will all benefit from that aspect, and we already have from you, your willingness to share your story. I've literally got tens of other questions, which we're not going to get to. But I thank you so much for your honesty, both in the book and also today as well, and for that encouragement you've given us of looking through the pain and finding what it is, for understanding and looking to each other and the strength of what that is. So thank you so much for spending some time with us today.
2: Thank you. And we didn't even have to knock on walls to communication.
1: Chung Lay has been my guest. Memoir of Freedom is the book, and she has shared so openly and honestly in both here on Towards Understanding.
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1: This is Towards Understanding and you're with Clayton Bielan. A reminder that our focus today, as we well and truly into May, is around the sort of, I was about to say celebration, but that's the wrong word, the commemoration, really, of Amnesty International Day, which comes up every May. It's on May the 28th, and ahead of that day, we are really focusing in on a couple of stories of wrong imprisonment, effectively political imprisonment around our world. We've already heard from Chung Lei, and now we're about to hear from Sean Turnell, an Australian who was over in Myanmar simply as an economic advisor and ended up in one of the worst situations you could ever find yourself in. He really shouldn't have survived his experience in prison before he was eventually released, and he will tell his story next. It's not for the faint-hearted. It's a remarkable story of courage and bravery with Sean Turnell in just a moment here on Towards Understanding.
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0: This is Towards Understanding. My name is Clayton Bielanan. As the show name suggests, we want to head towards a better understanding of some part of our world. We love doing that through stories, and today's story is certainly, I'm sure, going to open our eyes to what is occurring in Myanmar and also how you cope through remarkably difficult circumstances. Sean Turnell is the author of the book An Unlikely Prisoner and spent 650 days in a Myanmar prison for a crime he didn't commit. He joins us now. Sean, thank you so much.
1: Thank you very much, Clayton. Pleasure to be here, mate.
0: It's so good to have a chat to you about a story that you are now on the other side of. And as we did mention, you know, a crime that you didn't commit. And I believe even when you were officially convicted of it, that both the prosecutor and the judge said, well, this thing we could, you know, convict you of doesn't even apply to you as a foreigner. So, you know, even that statement highlights that's the case, right?
1: Totally, mate, and it was one of the most bizarre moments of my life. You know, Myanmar these days, unfortunately, is a lawless country, and the judge in sentencing me said, yeah, the law on the Official Secrets Act didn't apply, but that he had to consider the spirit of the law, which, you know, again, if there wasn't a great tragedy in Myanmar, would be just funny because of, you know, the whole idea of the law has become just a farce, unfortunately, in that poor country.
0: Let's sort of build back up to that moment and hear more of your story. Firstly, you have a love of economics and the power of what economics can do. Tell us a little bit about how that first came about and your studies and then the positions you found yourself in. You know, I'm not too sure there's too many young kids that sit down and say, I want to be a professor of economics when I grow up, maybe a fireman or sports star or something like that. So when did the economics bug sort of bite you in that regard?
1: Oh, the economics bug bit a long time ago, Clayton. And more or less from the beginning, the transformative aspect. So I was never too much interested in the technical stuff, the maths of economics, but I was really interested in the way that we could build economic institutions to support democracy and lift economic growth and development and things like that. So that was always very much my interest. And then when Burma or Myanmar came into my life, then I thought, wow, you know, here's something to be done. I can really think through and come up with economic ideas that just might help the democracy movement there.
0: How did that come about? Because, you know, if you're fine to sort of be talking about economics from a distance and spending your time in Australia and focusing on that, how did the connection with Myanmar actually occur?
1: Yeah, totally by accident, which I think is the normal way these things.
0: Yes.
1: So when I was doing my PhD, I was in a share house. You know, we young PhD students with not much money, we all had a share house. And one of the students there was from Burma, from Myanmar. And she used to tell the rest of us in the household all about Burma's history and food and culture and all that. And I just sort of fell in love with the place, with its story. And so I started to merge my two interests, if you like, my expertise in economics, increasingly into the whole area of Burma, Myanmar. So, and Myanmar is one of those countries too that really just catches you once you get into it. And so I found myself just pulled deeper and deeper in.
0: I really love that. And so how did you find then saying, okay, well, I'm now going to be over there? Because it's not just that you ended up, hey, look, you know, I want to be involved in this and help this, but you ended up working with Aung San Suu Kyi as well. So tell us a bit of that story and how that came about.
1: Yeah, so over time, she got to hear about some of my economic writings because some of them were actually broadcast on the BBC Burmese service, and she was still under house arrest. So she'd been under house arrest for 20 years, but she heard me speaking on the radio. And so when she was released from house arrest in 2010, I got in touch with her, she got in touch with me, and eventually I went over to see her. We really established a rapport over economics, but also over Sherlock Holmes stories, things like that. And then finally, there was a big election in Myanmar in 2015. Her and the National League for Democracy, that she was the head of, won the election in a landslide. And at that moment, the very morning after the election, she said to me, Sean, you've been working for us all these years. Time to put your money where your mouth is. Come over and help us. So with the support of the Australian government, I was able to do that. And, you know, a few months later, I was there in Yangon and Burma's bizarre new capital city of Naypyidaw. And yeah, for then, for the next 5 years, just helping them out on economic reform.
0: So, we don't tend to get too deep normally on economic reform on the program, but can you give us a little bit of the actual, I suppose, some of those reforms that you were doing and the impact that it had? I think that'd be a fascinating thing to understand.
1: Yeah, indeed, mate. So it gets into this whole issue of democracy and development. So Myanmar has been locked away for 60 years under a very tight military rule, a sort of state socialism as well, with the state and the government just in control of every aspect of life. And of course, an economic framework like that is not very supportive of democracy. In fact, it's, you know, very much supportive of just more and more control. So what we were trying to do is open things up, liberalise the economy, reconnect Myanmar to the world, and just create an economy that could support greater openness, greater freedoms, and in the end, greater democracy. So that was the plan, was to, you know, allow Myanmar to catch up to the other countries in Asia that have been experiencing such economic growth. But Myanmar, again, locked away, was not able to do that. So we wanted to tag onto the back of that. But yeah, always at the forefront of our minds was to create an economy that would be good for democracy and good for the everyday person.
0: So it seemed like, I mean, you know, it just sounds like a daunting task, Sean, too, this sort of idea of holding democracy in one hand against something that hasn't been there for so long, holding this understanding of how to change reforms, whether it be the legislation and then the way that people are doing it, whether it be how do you go about it. I mean, there's just so many working parts to make something like that actually achieve. Was it ever just, this is so daunting, this can never be achieved, or was it always just high optimism that, look, we're just next step, and we're going to make that difference?
1: A bit of a mix, right? So I did remain optimistic all the way through, but, yeah, look, every day was a challenge, to be honest, mate. And, of course, lots of powerful vested interests push back on the reforms, you know, because economic reform is always one of those things that make enemies, because what you're trying to do, you know, when I sort of use words like greater openness, greater competition and all that, there are losers from that, yeah, from that process. And those losers tend to be very powerful individuals, powerful companies, and powerful individuals and companies connected to the military there, which was the, you know, the real X factor. So, yeah, so it was a difficult struggle all the way through. And we knew it. You know, we could actually feel the pressure from some of those vested interests, but particularly feel the pressure from the military, who were not happy basically at every stage of this process.
0: Now, that pressure obviously built and built and built, and then one really shocking day, you were suddenly arrested. Could you take us through what was happening in, I suppose, the days in advance of that, and then through that moment? Was there any indication that this would suddenly change for you in this regards?
1: There was lots of indications that a coup was coming, but to be honest, I didn't take them that seriously, because the whole time I was there, so I was there for 5 years from 2016, and we're always hearing about a coup, again, because of, you know, that unhappiness we knew the military always had. So we're often hearing that, but then certainly the warnings were building through the latter part of 2020, and there were elections, new elections in 2020. Suu Kyi and her government were re-elected, and the military was really unhappy about this. They made wild allegations in late 2020 about interference in the elections and all that, even though, you know, the allegations were absurd. And Suu Kyi and her National League for Democracy won a landslide again, but the military is getting more and more unhappy. So you could feel the tension building. And then finally, the coup took place on the 1st of February 2021. So, yeah, so even though there'd been, all this pressure, still a bit of a shock on that very day that it happened. I woke up very early in the morning to a telephone call, actually, from somebody in the United States, and said to me, "Sean, do you know that there's been a coup?" I remember going to the window and looking out to see if I could see anything, and I couldn't at the time. It all seemed very quiet. But, yeah, it wasn't. It didn't take very long at all to realise that the coup had taken place.
0: How long until suddenly you were actually without your freedom?
1: So 5 days. I had 5 days to try and get out. if I could. And to be honest, mate, I actually dilly-dallied around a bit for a couple of days, which was really silly in retrospect. But I was in one of those situations where, you know, I'd been working alongside Myanmar colleagues for the last 5 years. They put themselves at immense risk in doing these reforms. And I felt like I can't desert them. You know, I've got to be with them at their moment of crisis and even try and help them get out and contact embassies and things like that. But, yeah, I dilly-dallied a little bit too long for my own good, to be honest. And then after a couple of days, I thought, you know, and I was getting warnings saying, Sean, they're going to come after you. And so I then tried to get out. But, of course, you know, this period, the first week, February 2021, was right in the middle of COVID. There were no regular flights in and out. There were only those special flights that I think people will remember that sort of repatriated people. So very difficult to get a seat. I finally had secured a seat, the last seat available out of the country, which was flying to London. But I thought, gosh, I'll take it. Yeah. And then the very next day, before I could get on the plane, the military and the police arrived at my place where I was staying and arrested me. So, and that was on the 6th of February 2021, which was, yeah, as I say, 5 days after the coup.
0: Things changed pretty quickly in that regard. Certainly it's not like they took you to a nice hotel. Could you take us through what occurred and I suppose the stark contrast of suddenly being held and then the immediate sort of holding was very isolating, understood.
1: Yeah, it sure was. And the whole thing just totally shocking, of course, because, you know, up until this time, I'd been the advisor to Myanmar. But before that, I was just very much a mild-mannered academic. And anyone who knows me will sort of attest to that. I was a classic bumbling academic sort of person. So the idea to be arrested and handcuffed and all the rest of it, taken to this police station, put in the first night in this terrible, dirty cell that had the other inhabitant was a giant rat. That was pretty horrible. But then they moved me after that into something in the book that I call a box, which is basically a cell in a police station just outside the walls of the big main prison in Yangon, Myanmar's biggest city. This cell, I used to call it the box, as I say, had no windows on it. Just an awful place, and I was kept in that box for 2 months in more or less complete isolation. I think the plan was, you know, that they'd try and break me and have me, confessing the things that I hadn't done and all that. So an awful couple of months right there at the beginning. And then later on I was moved into insane prison itself with other prisoners. But, yeah, certainly those first 2 months, absolute solitary confinement. And I guess probably the worst of the experiences at that time.
0: Were you let out at any point of that box during the day, or it was just there constantly for 2 months?
1: That's a great question. I don't think anyone's asked me that before. I was allowed out, but basically to go to the toilet, to the loo. So I would have to knock on the door and be allowed out of the box for that. I was also allowed to have a shower early in the morning. So I'd be allowed out of the box for that, and I would just walk down a narrow corridor to this incredibly filthy bathroom. But other than that, that whole first 2 months, I was just held in complete isolation, in this thing that I call the box.
0: Yeah. You know, you're not a trained soldier who gets trained on, you know, if you're going to go into war or these sorts of things, to how you cope psychologically and these sorts of ideas, you know, under extreme pressure. So how did you cope with those first 2 months, even before we get back to into the prison side of not, going crazy in one sense?
1: Yeah, it's the great initial sort of dilemma I had, Clayton. And I think the first way I coped, mate, which was, I think all people do when they're in prison like that, and all animals do for that matter, which is just simply to pace up and down. So it took 8 steps from one side of the box to the other. And so I would do that. I would walk up to one of the walls and touch it, and walk 8 steps to the other, touch that, count the steps. And that movement and counting, that sort of calmed me down. It's quite interesting, actually, because I never would have thought of that before. So I used to do that, and that was the most basic thing. But then, of course, that gets pretty boring, and your mind is sort of racing and thinking of all these terrible things that might happen to you. So I tried to think of other things, and luckily I'm a big fan of history, but particularly American history, funnily enough. And so I tried to think of everything I could about American history. So I thought about all the 50 states and naming them. And then I thought about all the US presidents and putting them in chronological order. And, it's not like I'd seen a list of them before, but I was thinking about all the books that I read, and I was trying to, just allocate all the presidents in particular order. And of course, it's hard and time-consuming, but, I had plenty of time, and I needed to keep my mind sharp. So I did that. But then I remember there was a funny moment on the US states that I thought, aha, I've got it. And I counted them in my head, listed them all out, and I got to 51. And I thought, wait a minute, I made a mistake somewhere. And then I suddenly realized after a few days later, I suddenly realized I'd counted Omaha as a state rather than a city. So I was able to scratch off Omaha, and I was to the 50. But I think you have to do that sort of thing. Just come up with all sorts of strategies to, just try and stay calm and so on.
0: We're going to be back in a couple of moments' time as we understand more about how Sean survived this ordeal, what happened when he did eventually get released, and really want to hear his heart because he still so cares about Myanmar and what he sees could possibly be the solution to what is occurring there. Sean Turnell is the author of the book, An Unlikely Prisoner. It's his story. We're going to be back with him in just a moment.
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0: love.
1: This is Towards Understanding. My guest is Sean Turnell. He is the author of the book, An Unlikely Prisoner. We've been hearing about the fact that he had actually headed over to Myanmar, working with Aung San Suu Kyi and and working with her around actually helping the economic situation change. When the coup came a few years ago, he was arrested, sent to prison. We heard just at the start about the fact that he was kept in the box, which for 2 months, basically solitary confinement, just in this small container, and then eventually moved into the prison itself. Let's talk about that situation. Was that a relieving moment to say, well, I'm actually moving from this solitary confinement, or is there even more dread in that moment where you go, well, maybe I'm going to be here for years and years and years, Sean? I'm just fascinated by that moment of moving from this solitary confinement to the prison.
2: Very much mixed feelings at that moment, Clayton, for the reasons you say, mate. So relief to be with people, and I had a rush of young Burmese political prisoners who came up to me to reassure me and all that, and that was just wonderful. On the other hand, that day is probably the most horrifying day of my life, because even though before I was in the box and that was awful, I still didn't feel like, you know, I wasn't part of the prison system. But to stand at the gates of Insane Prison, and I should say Insane Prison is one of those prisons that was built in Myanmar, or Burma as it was then, in the British colonial period. If we think about it, sort of something like Port Arthur, like it was just a horrific place. Hadn't been renovated at all since it was built, you know, in the 1890s. Every

0: swapped, you know, in one of those prisoner exchanges, or that there might be some sort of diplomatic solution. But yeah, in going into the prison, I thought, oh my goodness, you know, I'm going to be part of the whole justice system, misnamed in the case of Myanmar, I hasten to add. But yeah, but to enter that world of being a prisoner, which of course I was completely ill-equipped to deal with.
1: We must also say, when you say insane prison, it's I-N-S-E-I-N prison, not insane as in insane. I mean, it might be sort of random links that work there together, but just to it's not a characteristic of it that you're describing.
0: Indeed, mate. Although, yeah, it's almost too delicious, the name.
1: Yes, exactly. Now, in the end, you were then in the prison for, total incarceration for about 650 days. But when you first got moved to the prison here, you hadn't actually been convicted of anything at this point. That took a long time. And I'm led to believe that actually, you didn't actually get to spend proper time with your, those lawyers who are working for you. You didn't even get to spend time alone, all these sorts of things. Can you take us through that process, and then we'll also talk a bit about life in prison?
0: Yeah, so the whole idea of there being some sort of judicial process and so on was complete nonsense. So, yeah, I wasn't allowed to talk to my lawyers. The trial ended up being over a year long, but I was allowed none of the things that you would expect someone on charges to be, you know. So, just a very, very difficult environment, and I really didn't know what was going on. It came a few months into the time at the prison, I was able to talk to the Australian ambassador and then eventually even my wife. But at no time could I properly brief a lawyer, because a lawyer had been appointed. My wife found a lawyer for me. I just found myself always in a state of profound ignorance to everything that was going on around me.
1: This, I'm assuming, mixed with suddenly, the culture of prison, not one that you're very familiar with, dealing with people who are, in prison for a reason, whereas you're not there. You're just as a political prisoner in that sense. I'd imagine this is a swirling emotional, psychological time as well, and perhaps different psychological elements than being in solitary confinement in the box, to suddenly now sort of understanding a little bit of what's happening, but also realizing that in one sense, there's no hope to change what is occurring here. It's all just a show. Was it a different psychological understanding that you had to work through and process, and how did you go through that time?
0: Yeah, it was. And of course, you're not in a good mental state anyway, so that, sort of adds to the challenges. But, I think one of the issues you've got to sort of get over the accoutrements around you, which, look like a criminal justice system, but are not really. So one of the things you have to sort of remind yourself of is that you've done nothing wrong, that all of this is being imposed on you unjustly. But just that, that you remain who you are, and issues of shame and things like that just have to be, put to rest. But which is easier said than done. Well, when you've got, things like handcuffs on and you're wearing prison clothing and are locked up in a cell, really difficult, I think, psychologically as well as, physically, et cetera, because the conditions were just awful too.
1: Was physical harm something that you had to concern yourself with? When obviously conditions are poor, so therefore, health is always a concern. But what about the physical harm, whether it be from guards or from other prisoners? Was that something you had to cope with, or was that something that was not as prevalent for you?
0: It was definitely an issue. I was ill-treated a little bit. I was kicked and punched, and at one point interrogator accidentally, I think, set my hair on fire. But I wasn't tortured in the way that my Myanmar colleagues were. Many of them had suffered terrible torture with electrodes attached to them and beatings and, all sorts of horrible things, some of which I could hear actually during the period that I was in the box. But, yeah, I never had that so much to me, but had all the other stuff of, very bad food. And again, this is the time of COVID, so I ended up getting COVID 5 times because, of course, in a prison environment, and particularly in a sort of environment like there where food comes in a bucket and it's all very communal and all that, once a disease starts in one area, it quickly spreads. So, the whole sort of environment is not good

0: on in a physical way, you know, as well as in a psychological way. So yeah, so I had to deal with that. Eventually, I think once the trial began, I think the regime there realised that there were limits as to how they could ill-treat me, because that would then, you know, become, would have international repercussions. But yeah, but still pretty awful. And I remember being quite surprised by it, actually, because I remember thinking, you know, that this wouldn't look good for them if they treated me in that way. But yeah, but also just to say that, you know, what was meted out to my Burmese colleagues was just so much worse. On the prisoners, though, Clayton, funnily enough, I never felt at any point any danger from them. And it was really interesting that the spirit in the prison, particularly amongst the political prisoners, of course, was really very strong and very moral, if you like. Most people treated each other with incredible compassion and so on. So, yeah, it was really interesting, actually. Amongst the prisoners, I think morale was very high. And there was really a feeling of mutual support against a common enemy, if you like, of the regime and all the prison warders and prosecutors and police and, all of those people attached to the regime.
1: Sean, I was going to keep this question to the end of our interview, but I it keeps coming back to me constantly as we're talking, so I'm going to ask it now, which is the spirit that you seem to be holding yourself in now seems to have so much hope and life in it. And yet I would imagine that somebody who's gone through what you have gone through sort of could, for the rest of their life, be a lot flatter in their essence of who they are. Where does that come from as you even go and tell these stories? Because I'm assuming that even as you talk about them and tell them, you go back there in who you are a little bit. It probably hurts a little bit to do that. It costs you something to do that as well. Where does that hope, I suppose, come from?
0: Yeah, it's interesting. I don't think it comes from within. I think it comes from the reaction from people. Clayton, I've been incredibly heartened by the reception I've got since coming back to Australia. It's been just extraordinary. It's coming up for, about 20 months now since I've been free. I still have people come up to me in the streets and just tell me, you know, that how happy they are to see me. They're often in tears. For some reason, my story, and I think the story of my wife and her efforts to try and free me, just really, I think, struck a chord with people. And so the incredible compassion that comes our way has been unbelievably heartening. And I got to know a little bit about that when I was in the prison, because my wife was able to tell me, you know, Sean, the reaction in Australia is incredible and all the support she was getting. So I think that's a really strong part of it. Likewise, even though I saw some aspects of the worst of humanity in the prison, I also saw some of the best, you know, and this is probably, I think, the most important thing, because I got from Myanmar people who, you know, were in a much worse condition than me, physically, mentally, even, you know, their financial situation and what was going on for their families outside the prison. And yet they were still able to help and support me, you know, this foreigner who in many ways was so much more fortunate than them. So I think their example and sacrifice and the love that they, you know, gave to me, I think just, you know, made it certainly less terrific at the time. But I think it's continued all the way since. So, funnily enough, I feel more positive about humanity now than I'd say I did before all of this took place. You know, so despite all these horrors, because I really just saw the very best in people as well as, you know, some of this negative stuff.
1: Sean, I know that you've previously talked about a sort of a spiritual experience that you occurred in prison as well. Could you talk to us about what occurred for you there? And I suppose, if there's any ramifications of that and what you're exploring, I suppose, beyond that.
0: Yeah, it's a great question, Clayton, because so up until that time, you know, I grew up very much sort of Orthodox Church of England, you know, quite a religious family. But, you know, as with a lot of people, I guess, things had fallen away a little bit. I wouldn't have described myself as a regular churchgoer or anything like that before these events. But I did find myself turning towards religion at various points. But I had a particular experience one day. which was actually the anniversary of my mother's death. And it came to me when it was very hard to know what day of the week it was, by the way, at any time. But for some reason, I can't remember now, but I got to know it was that day, and I was feeling particularly low and just lying on the floor in this cell. And I started to think about my mum, and it's a very strange experience in a way, in that I sort of, how can I put this? I sort of left the circumstances around me, and I felt that I was talking to her. But it was in such a profound way, and over things that that were, again, hard for me even to articulate, actually, because it was more just a feeling of incredible love and compassion that I just very strongly felt that it was her. But I very much felt that it was the power of Jesus Christ as well. That was an extraordinary just sense of knowledge that I had at the time. Hard to, you know, describe in any sort of practical ways, just an incredible feeling of love, and that I was under observation and that I wasn't deserted. Yeah. And then it passed, it sort of melted away, but afterwards, and even now as I'm talking right now, I have absolutely no doubt as to the reality of the event. You know, it's as real to me as anything else. But yeah, I think it was just that alignment of the incredible love from my mum, which was, you know, just always apparent, but that very much aligned and the feeling that Jesus was there too.
1: It's very interesting. We've done a number of interviews over the course of, you know, 10, 15 years with people who had near-death experiences, and the way you're describing that love, that feeling of love from Jesus, is almost identical to the way that they describe it when they have those moments. Yep. And it always comes back to that same sort of description. It's interesting. It sounds very similar to that.
0: Yeah, and I think what convinced me as well, Clint, was that, you know, it didn't involve any sort of tricks, or, you know, it wasn't spectacular or anything. It wasn't, you know, there was no visions or anything like that, but just something that sort of completely overcame my mind and my thoughts. It felt, you know, as I say, sort of visiting upon me, and then went away again. And I think even the going away, just, I guess I've come to believe that was a particular moment that you know, something happened. Because it didn't happen again, but I felt incredibly assured by it. And because it didn't happen to me again, made me think it was not my mind doing this.
1: This
0: was something else, because, you know, had it been my mind, that I would have tried to revisit it. So it definitely felt something external to me.
1: Has it led you to, and we want to talk about the actual release, and we'll do that in just a moment, but has that led you to any more exploration, I suppose, about Jesus or spiritual life in that sense now that you are back in Australia?
0: Not enough, to be honest, mate. After that, I thought, okay, when I get back, I should involve myself, you know, more in the church and so on. And I haven't really done that. Part of it, I've just been, you know, the process of settling in and so on. But it has certainly established or re-established my faith in a really profound way. And that stays with me. And I think, you know, that's also part of the reason why I feel so optimistic and so on now. So, but yeah, it's still a journey, I think, right? I think intellectually, I would like to deepen things a little more, you know. Still very much in that process.
1: Sean, the idea of eventually being released after 650 days. So we've talked about the fact that, you know, the trial ended up lasting for over a year. It was a sham conviction. Suddenly you're there. So now you're sentenced, I think it was 7 years, if my research was correct. And, you know, you're sentenced for a number of years. And, okay, well, how long is this going to be? And then it was actually relatively quickly after that that one day you get released. And I love your description of sort of what happened in a 24-hour period. Could you talk to us about that moment when you realised you were released and what occurred in that next 24 hours for you?
0: Yeah, mate, so it was so unexpected. In fact, the previous day I had one of my scheduled calls with my wife, and we both agreed, because this was the 17th of November 2022, we both agreed that I wouldn't be home for Christmas. You know, the we were quite pessimistic. So we're 20 months into the process now, 22 months in. And I was at a particularly low ebb, and then just suddenly out of the blue, on the 17th of November 2022, I get a prison guard come to me in the cell and say, "Good news, Sean, you're going home." But totally shocked. And the first thing I said to him was, "Please, please tell me you're not kidding," because he was a bit of a joker, this particular prison guard. They said, no, it's all real, and you've got 10 minutes to pack up and come. And I ended up leaving just about everything there, being escorted to the prison gate. And there to greet me was the Australian ambassador, and we eventually went to more or less straight to the airport. I should, though, say before describing that, just to say that I was still worried, even as we're heading towards the gate of the prison, because there was a bit of a trick that the regime often plays to political prisoners in that they sometimes release them, but then immediately charge them with other offences after their release. So it was with great trepidation, you know, that I even approached the gate of the prison. But it turned out I was being released. I was whisked to Yangon Airport, got on a plane, a Myanmar National Airways plane. So I couldn't feel entirely free until we actually got to Bangkok. Yes. And were on a foreign country. And at that moment, I thought, oh, I think I'm free. And then ultimately made my way to Australia. But what it meant was when I arrived in Australia in Melbourne, but I'm from Sydney, so I then had to come up from Melbourne to Sydney, and the Prime Minister had let his private jet, the Falcon jet, down there in Melbourne to whisk me back up to Sydney. So what it meant was that within the period of about 22 hours, I'd gone from feeling hopeless and helpless on a concrete floor in a jail cell to sitting on a private jet and being asked, would I care for a glass of champagne? So as an emotional turnaround and a physical turnaround, I think it would take a lot of beating.
1: I reckon it would. Absolutely right. Final couple of questions from me, Sean. One is, as you've, you know, it's been, I think, you know, about the same, close to the same length of time that you were in prison that you've now been back in Australia, not quite, but pretty close. Has the stability of being back in Australia settled for you? Is there still, you know, do you wake up at night worrying about what's going on? Are you thinking, I don't ever want to leave this country again? I suppose I'm just, how are you stabilising in yourself is the question.
0: So I think part of it is just all the activity that you have to do when you come back, you know, and often just really practical things, because all sorts of things happen while you're away, of course. You find subscriptions have ended and you haven't paid for them. You find there are bills that nobody knew about that have gone unpaid. So it's funny that you actually spend a lot of time just doing practical things, renewing driver's license, all that sort of stuff, you know. So activity, and then of course I wrote that book, and I've written other things about Myanmar's economy and all that. So very, very busy. And I think, you know, on a day-to-day basis, I'm not traumatized or anything, but it is at night where I do have some problems still. I'm sure, you know, everyone listening to this is used to those 3 a.m. thoughts where everything just seems dark and hopeless, you know, for all of us, I think, at any sort of time. So I still get that, but particularly relating to the prison experience, because I have a bit of a recurring dream that I'm still in the prison, but the guard comes up to me, gives me a set of documents that says I can be free, and I go to the prison gate to be released, and then they discover that there's a missing stamp, a missing signature, the date's wrong, something like that, and I get told to go back to the cell. So I still get that. Probably lessened a bit now. I used to get it every night, but it's probably only about once a week now. But yeah, but I get that. But apart from that, just readjusting to life is pretty much keep me certainly occupied, but keep the trauma at bay as well.
1: And we should have say as well that the reason there was a releasing occurred was there was one big day where there was a whole lot of prisoners that were released, and there was a number, you know, there was a few foreign prisoners, and you were one of those too, which is why suddenly that sentence of the years changed in that regard. So it was what occurred.
0: Yeah.
1: last thing I'd like to ask you is, well, I mean, I've actually got plenty, but you know, you can't be on this phone call for me for hours. So last one that I'll ask here, at least, Sean, is your heart for the people of Myanmar. I know that that's still very strong. You've got a love of economics, obviously, as we've talked about, that you believe that there can be some change. From those who are listening in Australia and New Zealand, what do we need to know about the situation, and what can we do to help change what is occurring? What would be your message to us?
0: Yeah, so the situation in Myanmar, unfortunately, is just awful. So it's got even worse, actually, since the time I was released. So the country, it remains in war, basically. The regime is waging war against the people who have risen up very strongly against them. And the opposition forces have had a number of very major victories against the military regime. So it only controls about 60% of the country now. So lots of fighting going on, immense suffering. The economy is completely collapsed, you know. So GDP, the overall wealth of the country, is down half compared to where it was before the coup. So immense suffering. We think actually that because of various policies the regime's brought in, and as well as some recent floods, we think that the next rice crop will probably fail, which will cause, you know, hunger for the first time in Myanmar, you know, for many decades. And so, yeah, so a terrible situation. I think the best thing that we can do, countries like Australia, I think, have an opportunity to put pressure on that regime, particularly because the regime's one economic policy is basically to try and accumulate as much foreign exchange as possible so that they can then buy advanced weaponry from Russia and China, to be honest, and use that against the opposition, because it's really air-delivered munitions. The Air Force is the one real advantage that the regime still has over the opposition. So, but what countries like Australia can do is really put pressure on that those financial aspects. And to the great credit of Australia, we've actually got sanctions on a couple of the state-owned banks there. I think we can extend them a bit and follow the US, actually, in a sort of more blanket banning of the regime of accessing financial resources, you know, essentially by sanctioning their banks. I'd certainly like to see that because I think, you know, Myanmar is one of those places, a little bit like Ukraine, where the people themselves will win if they get the opportunity. You know, if we can sort of just level the playing field a bit by restricting the regime, particularly with respect to its air force and so on, then I think, you know, that a different outcome might actually come quite quickly, because the people of Myanmar have no love at all for that military government. You know, so I think they would fall quite quickly if their ability to bomb people from the air was brought to an end.
1: My guest on Towards Understanding, Sean Turnell. He's the author of this book, An Unlikely Prisoner. You can hear his heart and his passion. It's telling his story. Sean, we are so thankful for your story, for your heart for the people of Myanmar as well. And thank you so much for spending some time talking to us today.
0: Thank you very much, Clayton. I've enjoyed talking to you a lot, mate.
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2: Hi, it's Jamin, your 1 minute coach. Big Tony Robbins says that the definition of making a decision is to cut off all other options. To say yes to something, therefore, means you are saying no to a bunch of other things. Often people think that leaving their options open is a good thing. And sometimes this is probably true, yet at other times it just leaves you sitting in front of a whole bunch of open doors, too frightened to step through any of them. When you are facing a key decision in life, by all means, bring your best to the table to choose what's right for you. But then, in order to fully say yes to what comes next, means you have to be willing to eliminate all other options. Now you are really committed. Who knows whether it's right or not? The only way to really find out is to step into the unknown. We crave certainty in an incredibly uncertain world. Ultimately, the only way to find real certainty is to embrace uncertainty and

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2: A study from Jonathan Marino Medina at Duke University has revealed that when it rains on a Sunday morning, less people attend church and at the same time, crime rates go up. In his paper titled Sinning in the Rain, Marino Medina compared weather reports, church attendance, and crime rates in the US and noticed that there was a 17% drop in church attendance when it rains and there was an increase in white-collar crimes. It's fascinating to me that while the dominant narrative we're told is that the church is bad for society, studies like this stand in stark opposition and a reminder of the positive impacts of faith communities. So, next time it rains on a Sunday, perhaps you'll be more encouraged to brave the weather and join your church for worship.
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2: There's a story about when bees were first introduced into Barbados in the West Indies. At first, the bees worked hard to gather pollen for the coming winter. But when winter never came and they realised that they were in a land of perpetual summer, they stopped working. Instead, they spent most of their time stinging the people. We generally think that prosperity is good, but it's also a problem. That's because most of us have it too easy. And when that happens, like the bees, we stop working and we start stinging each other. Our behaviour becomes selfish and harmful. We shouldn't only thank God for our prosperity, but also for the threats to our prosperity, if these lead us to greater love and more faith in Jesus. So let's be satisfied with the material things we have, but let's never be satisfied with our faith and our relationship with God.
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5: 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From Gympie to Rome then Dubai. 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
6: What we speak matters. I'm Danny Sinnott with another Brave to Go. The smallest thing we speak matters. You've probably seen posts on social media about an experiment where people talk to plants. They take two healthy plants and give them equal sunlight, water and nutrition, but speak positive affirmations over one and negative speech over the other. And while the positive plant thrives, the negative one withers up and dies. If our words are that powerful over plants, how much more powerful are they over each other? Even the Bible talks about dry bones being spoken and prophesied over and being brought to life. How many times in the Bible have people been healed because of the word of life spoken over them? Think about how many times you've heard someone who's lost someone they care about comment, "I wished I'd had the chance to tell them how much they meant to me." Why in the world do we wait for a funeral to say this stuff when we can speak life into the living and enhance our relationships right now? It's crazy, isn't it? What about from your perspective? How many times have you longed to hear a compliment, words of encouragement or affection, only to be left feeling alone, parched and dry in an arid desert? Maybe you're a person who thinks and feels deeply but can't find words. 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

0: what's happening in anxiety is we are facing some loss, but what's happening is rather than realizing it's a future loss, we think it's happening right now.
1: Well, that's Curtis Chang, and he's our guest again today on Focus on the Family with Jim Daly. Thanks for joining us. I'm John Fuller.
2: You know, John, I hate to use everyone and everybody, but I would think most people experience anxiety in some way. It may be episodic. You know, there's a situation that the anxiety rises up, loss of a job, a difficulty in your marriage, a pending divorce, whatever it might be. Those are situations that anxiety is created. Then there's other times when anxiety is a day-by-day thing. And we're thinking, as we learned last time with our guests, that we don't live in the present. We look to the future, and then we get anxiety about it. What could happen? The catastrophe of what might be there. And just the need to seek the Lord to get that under control, to manage it, not to do away with it. Anxiety is present. We talked last time about how Jesus himself in the garden was anxious about the pending crucifixion and his death. And he said, not my will be done, but thy will be done. It's the same kind of attitude that we need to give it over to the Lord and trust in him.
1: Yeah, and we so appreciate our guest. He's been very transparent and very accessible in terms of his own struggles, and he's brought a great overview of Scripture and just good mental health practice to the table. He's written a great book. It's called The Anxiety Opportunity, How Worry is the Doorway to Your Best Self.
2: Hey, Curtis, welcome back to Focus. So appreciate it.
3: It's great to be here.
2: You know, last time we talked about your management and dealing with anxiety as a boy, as a latchkey kid, and coming home full of anxiety. And I could relate to that. I, too, was a latchkey kid before probably the term was latchkey. Right. What would it be that it's so old? Yes, it's the dungeon door that was locked. No. But, you know, I think in my way, when I was thinking about that for you, you know, being from a poor family, which I was, that caused me anxiety. I never really thought of naming it that way, but I would make excuses for why I didn't get the new baseball mitt or why I didn't have the football uniform. And, you know, well, yeah, my dad's looking for it. He just hasn't picked out the right one. That's, you know, that line of embarrassment versus anxiety. Speak to that understanding. You know, when are we anxious and when are we just embarrassed about our surroundings or our circumstances?
3: I think it's important to recognize how much shame there is over anxiety. There's this sense that, especially if it's been spiritualized as a sin or a lack of faith, there's a lot of shame. But just generally, you feel weak. You feel not in control. And so invariably, we are tempted to be ashamed about that. And when Scripture tells us, one of the ways we cope with shame is by hiding. This was the first reaction from Adam and Eve, right?
2: Yeah.
3: And so we can hide our anxiety by pushing it away, re-narrating it, pretending it's something else. I tell the story in this book of the time where I was pitching in Little League as a, I think it was a 10 or 12 year
2: Everybody
3: old.
2: Everybody has a bad Little League story.
3: Highly traumatic.
2: Why
3: That's
2: do we
3: right.
2: do this?
3: That's right. And in my case, I was the pitch. I was being brought into pitch for the first time, and I just could not throw a pitch anywhere near the strike zone. And it was because I was anxious, I was anxious. And when you get anxious, your body reacts a certain way. It tenses up, it clenches, it the fluid motion you need to pitch completely, you know, departs from you. But I couldn't, right there on the pitching mound, name the reality that I was feeling anxious, just like later in my adulthood as a pastor standing on the stage, I could not name the reality that I was feeling anxious. And so you come up with cover stories. You come up with ways to actually make it something that it's not. And that particular story was I was trying to indicate that the real reason I was having trouble pitching wasn't because I was anxious.
2: Right.
3: It was because the sun was in my eyes. And so I would do this very elaborate, like, you know, like, oh my gosh, I'm just being blinded. I'm pulling my cap down, throwing my glove up to shield. And that worked enough till I somehow managed to get three outs through some miraculous intervention of God. And then I walked off and I broke down in tears as soon as I hit the sidelines because I couldn't keep up the cover story anymore. And so what that illustrates is we all have cover stories that we are prone to hiding our anxiety. And that actually gives anxiety more power. The things that we keep hidden actually have more power in our lives, and more power precisely because we're not looking at them, we're not naming them. And so they end up actually causing a lot of damage, not just on the field of Little League, but actually in the field of our marriages, our parenting, our jobs, where unrecognized and unnamed anxiety actually are in control, but we just don't know it.
2: Well, and what you're describing is that we learn these things in childhood.
3: Yeah.
2: I mean, that's what you're saying. We learn to cover up. We learn the ways of Adam and Eve.
3: That's right.
2: In essence, to cover up and to make excuses for things, and then we just carry that into teenhood, adulthood, et cetera, if we don't deal with them. In that context, you know, some of the terminology that you're using sounds very rooted in psychology, but these are biblical things. I mean, we in the Christian community, we'll talk about, does the Lord have access to that closed closet door?
3: Right.
2: That's what you're relating to, these things that we don't want the Lord to see, these hidden things about our behavior, our attitudes, etc.
3: Right, and it's not just a issue that prevents us from managing anxiety. At some level, we do need to manage our anxiety so that it doesn't control us.
2: Right.
3: But the real opportunity, why I wrote the book, titled it The Anxiety Opportunity and not The Anxiety Management, right, is because actually the deepest invitation of God is to actually go through our anxiety as an opportunity for spiritual growth, to get at the parts of our heart that we ourselves don't want to look at or actually have some cover story around. Anxiety, if we're willing to actually follow its path and go through it, actually, it's like the breadcrumbs that lead us to the actual state of our soul. That if we can follow that Psalm 139 injunction to say, search me, O God, know my anxious thoughts, know my innermost being, we will find actually deep, deep realities that are actually like the keyhole to profound spiritual growth.
2: Mm. And so we all say, how do we get there?
3: Yeah. Well, we get there by recognizing that anxiety is the fear of some future loss. So one of the ways in which anxiety then becomes this opportunity, it becomes an opportunity to have God examine how do we actually think and feel about loss? Because this is, again, I think one of the most important things for Christians to recognize is that Christianity, the life of following Jesus, is not a life of loss avoidance. We are so tempted to think that when we follow Jesus, what he promises us is a life devoid of loss, right? And which is why the anxiety becomes a problem, because we're like, wait a minute, what's going on? I'm feeling anxious. Well, you're feeling anxious because you are contemplating the possibility of loss. And if your only response to loss is, Jesus, make that loss go away, we will be disappointed, and we will have a crisis of faith, because God actually never promises us a life devoid of loss. Quite the contrary, Jesus says, if you want to follow me, you must lose your life, right? You must actually experience loss, because the real promise of the gospel is not loss avoidance or loss prevention or loss insurance. The real promise of the gospel is loss restoration. It's resurrection.
2: Right.
3: It's resurrection. And resurrection, you only get to resurrection through death. Right? So this is fundamental to the Christian life, is we have to go through loss to get life.
2: In that context, in the book, you say there's two main types of habits that people fall into. Psychology would say this is right out of your brainstem, fight or flight.
3: Yeah.
2: So discuss that. What is that mechanism, and why is it there for everybody, and what does it do for us?
3: Sure. So this is a helpful way to understand what's happening in anxiety. What's happening in anxiety is we are facing some loss. But what's happening is, rather than realizing it's a future loss, we think it's happening right now. Because we've been hijacked into the future, right? So the job loss, the loss of this relationship, wondering what's going to happen to our kids, that we think it's happening right now. And so our body is reacting with the same mechanisms that God gave us to handle threats in the present, right? So if there was a fire breaking down, if there was a wolf before us, our bodies are wired to respond with a fight or flight response. Psychologists have added more, like freeze and other things, but let's stick with the basics of fight or flight. So fight is, I'm going to rally my body's resources and my mind's resources to fight the thing in front of me. I'm going to deal with it, okay? Flight is, oh my gosh, it's too big, I'm going to run away from it. And this pattern of fight or flight really characterizes, I think, a lot of people's different responses to anxiety, is because different people are fight or flight people. So I, for example, I'm a fight person. If I have a problem before me, if my daughters are struggling in school, I'm going to go into consultant dad mode. I'm going to be like, how do we get you more tutoring? How do we solve what, you know, get you into a better class? And my way of then getting anxious is what I call rumination, or not what I, it's what it is called, rumination. This is where your mind just turns over and over and over because you're fighting to get to a solution, right, to that will make this loss go away. You're going, turning it over and over, around and around. That's, you're fighting with it. Other people, like my wife, they're more flight people. They want to avoid the issue. So they want to change the topic. They don't want to talk about money if money makes them anxious, or they, and they just want to distract themselves. They want to watch a movie. They want to go on social media. Frankly, a lot of addictive behaviors, almost all addictive behaviors, frankly, often are people are dealing with some underlying anxiety by trying to distract themselves away from it through some other stimuli.
2: A coping mechanism.
3: Pornography, gambling, you know.
2: Drinking,
3: and so forth. And so what's helpful is for us, each of us, and this is another of the opportunity for spiritual growth that anxiety presents us, is it helps us to identify, wait, am I a fight or flight person? And what's going on there? And how can I actually, one, get back to the present, and then in the present, ask the Holy Spirit to give me some different responses rather than the fight or flight response.
2: You know, I've never thought about this, but in marriage connection, I mean, typically, not always, and I get this, but typically we marry people that are generally opposite, extrovert with introvert. I've never applied it to the fight or flight mechanism. Yeah. Like a fight person, I would put myself in that category. Yeah. Let's take it on. Let's go.
3: Yeah.
2: Marrying a flight person, what kind of conflict that can that create in a relationship?
3: It creates enormous conflict because what happens if we don't realize that what's going on for both parties is anxiety, we then attach moral judgments to these different responses.
2: Mm.
3: So this happens all the time in my marriage where I want to deal with something and my wife will be like, you're being obsessive, you're being, you know, or anxious, or you're being compulsive and stuff like that. And that feels like a moral judgment on my anxiety, but I don't realize what's going on. Whereas I will judge her and saying, you're being avoidant, you're being, you know, delaying, you're procrastinating, and so forth. And so we're actually judging each other for these sort of surface level reactions when underneath we're actually both anxious about the same thing, but we're just responding to it very differently. And now we're judging each other because of it.
2: How do you manage that?
3: Well, this is where, again, if we invite God to actually come investigate, to name our anxiety, we can actually bring it to the surface and realize, oh, this is what's going on. So now we have a shortcut in my marriage with Jody where we just say, oh, wait, I'm doing the fight thing. And she will oftentimes will just do a running motion like this to signal. Like,
2: so you're playful with it.
3: And we're playful with it. We name it. We realize what's going on and realize let's get to the underlying anxiety rather than our response.
2: Well, and it's good to know those mechanisms are at work in you. And you, most of the time, you're not even going to know it
3: until you
2: stop and name it, like
3: That's right.
2: We've got a little bit of time. How do we stop avoiding loss and start holding it like you describe? And what does that mean to hold your loss?
3: Yeah. One way to think about holding loss is to imagine loss as a rubber ball, right? Just imagine the thing you fear losing in your life. Again, your children, your job, your self-image, and so forth. If you imagine it as a ball in your hand, think of the avoidance moves as you're pushing it away. Or you're turning it over and over in your head. This is the rumination, the around, right? You're getting stuck with it, thinking with one more turn, I will come up to the scenario where this loss goes away. Think then and imagine holding loss as just holding that loss in your hand, feeling the full weight of it. Another biblical term for this is grieving. Grieving is holding loss. Grieving is actually just not pushing it away or trying to come with a scenario where it won't happen. It's just saying it happened. It is happening, or it could happen. And if it does happen, it will be grievous. I will grieve it. And when we can actually grieve losses, we recognize, oh, you can endure it. You can actually hold loss. It's not something we have to run away from or turn around it to make go away. Grieving teaches us that actually loss is holdable. And that's what Jesus did. Jesus grieved in the Garden of Gethsemane. And then I would say the second thing that Jesus did in Gethsemane is he didn't grieve alone. He wanted to grieve with his friends, his disciples. Now, it turns out his disciples could not stay awake and be with him, but Jesus wanted that. He recognized that grief, loss, was not meant to be endured alone. Mm. It was meant to be endured with others, with our friends, with our family, ultimately with God. such that even if we are abandoned and all our friends fall asleep at the wheel, like Jesus' experience, we still have the Father. But the best design that Jesus was signaling was, do this with others, do this with friends. And then, of course, we learn the practices of prayer, where we are reminded that this loss is not final. This loss is held in the resurrection promise of the gospel.
2: Wow, there is so much in here. When does anxiety point to underlying idolatry?
3: Oh, that's a great question. I would not say that every anxiety that people experience is a evidence that there is underlying idolatry, only that it could be. And this is why Psalm 139 says, search me and know me, see if there's any offensive way within me. Other translation says, is there any idolatrous way within me? Hmm. Because what idols are false promises that are been created by the world or by ourselves that promise you can avoid loss. If you worship me, you can avoid loss. If you obey me, you can avoid loss. This is from the very beginning in the biblical times, before travelers would go on a journey of uncertainty or a child would be sick. They would sacrifice to an idol, because idols are, they prey on our anxieties, because they make a false promise. If you obey and worship me, you can avoid loss. And this is why anxiety is a profound opportunity for spiritual growth, because it's an opportunity for God, through the Spirit, to investigate our anxieties and see, as Psalm 139 says, is there any idolatrous way within me? Am I clinging on to some idol here to deal with my fear of loss rather than the resurrection promise?
2: Yeah, that is so profound. Since I was a kid, I've always scratched my head why people knock on wood. You know, to not be injured, to not be hurt.
3: That's,
2: you know,
3: right.
2: That's never happened to me. And then they knock on wood. I remember being 8 years old going, why are they knocking on wood?
3: Well, you know, human beings deep down hate loss. We want to avoid loss. So we will go to superstition. We'll go to idols. We will distort the gospel even to make it to be a loss avoidance scheme.
2: Mm-hmm. Well, that's powerful. And I think we need to be mindful of it, that somehow deep rooted in our human nature is this desire.
3: Totally.
2: And it's kind of getting to the core issue, isn't it?
3: Yeah. And the desire is natural. Like, the question is, are we able to actually bring that to God and submit our fear of loss to God's promises?
2: Putting that in the parenting context, I mean, for Gene and I, this has always been, you know, the mountain and the molehill.
3: Yeah.
2: You know, hun, that's a molehill. No, it's not. It's a mountain. And I could see that anxiety in the parenting picture bright and clear.
3: Yeah.
2: And usually one of the husband-wife team is not as worried and the other one's hyper-worried.
3: Yeah.
2: But generally, we kind of catastrophize, whatever that word is, the idea of what our future children are going to be like.
3: Totally. I write about this a lot in my book, because that is a paramount anxiety I suffer from. Behind every anxious teenager are anxious parents, right? So, and I think listeners out there are probably know what I'm talking about, is when your kids are anxious, you are anxious. And so this then is actually an opportunity for spiritual growth for the parents. For the parents. The parents have to do their own work.
1: So this isn't a teaching opportunity per se for the child. It's really for me.
3: Exactly. It's both, right? But the temptation is to externalize all of it and say, you get fixed, not realizing, actually, I have my own anxiety I'm bringing into this whole equation. And even my desire to fix my child is deeply bathed often in my own anxiety that they're not going to be okay. I got to get them okay and so forth. So anxiety of our kids is an opportunity for spiritual growth for to deal with the anxiety of the parents, and for all of our own sort of coping mechanisms that are in play, all of our own false beliefs. Mm. For me, the anxiety of my children was a recognition through this, you know, search me, know my anxious heart process with God, was recognizing that I had an idol in my own parenting. My idol was the cultural idol that I grew up with as a Chinese American, where my kids are a reflection of me. They're an extension of my identity. So how they are in the world is an expression of how I am in the world. And I'm making them a little idol, right? To say they've got to be okay, for me to be okay.
2: Mm-hmm.
3: And that's parenting is done poorly when you are living with that kind of idolatry of your children.
2: I don't think that's an Asian American thing. I think it's everybody's
3: right.
2: thing.
3: It's especially intense in Asian Americans, right? Because our reputation in the community is so attached to how our children do
2: it. The behavior,
3: right. Their performance, what schools they get into, and so forth. And this was my opportunity for spiritual growth, was to realize, oh, the anxiety of my kids is triggering my own anxiety. And that anxiety, if I actually ask God to investigate it, is there is an idolatry underneath all that.
2: No, and that's so powerful. And, you know, the key is how can parents help their kids who are dealing with that anxiety? And in practical ways, what can we do to help our children if they're tipping toward not just managing or mismanaging anxiety, but they're becoming compulsive with anxiety?
3: Well, I think obviously get them the help they need, and that's going to be on a very individual basis, whether it is counseling, medication, therapy, group support, whatever. So there's no one size fits all prescription here. So get them the help they need. But I also think, as we've been talking about, is also recognize that you have your own anxiety in play and do the spiritual work of actually growing through that anxiety. And I think if they do that, this will enable them to actually apply the most powerful parental intervention that a parent can apply to their child, which is actually more powerful than even get them to see the right therapist or get them on the right medication, which is acceptance. Which is deep, deep acceptance. Because that is the one thing that actually parents can deliver more than anybody else, more than any professional can, is that they are accepted. And that is a deeply reassuring truth and reality for any anxious person to experience.
2: And I really want to punch this, because on the other side of that, we also have the power to communicate not being accepted.
3: Disapproval, right?
2: I mean, that's as high as the other.
3: That's
2: and we've
3: right.
2: got to be very mindful as a parent to make sure that we are showing our children acceptance and love versus pushing them toward groups that will also offer acceptance.
3: Yeah.
2: But it's unhealthy.
3: That's right.
2: Right? Right at the end again, let's hit it. How can Christians tangibly remember the promise of the resurrection? You mentioned it. I'd love to end there.
3: Yeah.
2: Why not? This is what it's all about, is the resurrection of Jesus and what he sees in us. So the importance of that once again.
3: Well, this is a larger topic, but I think anxiety actually offers an opportunity, because it actually says, okay, if I can actually name the loss that I'm feeling that is triggering this anxiety, I can imagine that loss. And then can you imagine going through that loss and having the resurrection on the other side, where that loss is restored to us? So if I'm fearing the loss of a job and the economic insecurity, can I imagine going through that and the resurrection day, when the feast is laid out on the Mount Zion, where there's no want, there's no need anymore, right? So I think there is actually something here to cultivate the Christian imagination for what happens on the other side of loss, which is a beautiful picture of bodily resurrection and the restoration of all things.
2: Well, and frankly, the answer is hope.
3: Yeah.
2: The hope for that.
3: Yeah.
2: This is only the dry run, you know, down here, and we're going to hit obstacles, and the Lord said that.
3: Yeah.
2: And, you know, they're going to persecute you because they first persecuted me. How about that one? And I think in that context, that's why I was so excited, Curtis, to have you on the program and to talk about this great resource, The Anxiety Opportunity. It's a different approach about how we see anxiety, and especially in a culture that anxiety is growing exponentially, for the Christian community to go deeper and better understand the tool that God provides us here to get closer to Him. This is brilliant. So thank you for being with us.
3: It's been a pleasure to be with you guys.
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2: Okay, so the going gets tough. The storm hits. Now what? Let's meet a woman who's been there, done that, and see what we can learn from her. This woman's name? Hannah. Hi, I'm Bernie Diamond, and thank you so much for joining me again. Today we're going to be taking a look at the tough times in your life from a different perspective. And do stay tuned, because in just a few minutes, I'll be telling you about my free daily devotional, Fresh. It's all about helping you draw closer to Jesus to become all that He created you to be. We're going to meet someone today who was dealt a cruel blow in her life. She's a beautiful young woman called Hannah, who, to the taunts of those around her, remained childless for many years. And yet, in the midst of this most painful storm of her life, she discovered a peace that surpassed all understanding. Doesn't matter who we are or where we're at in life, storms are going to come along and hit us when we least expect them. We can't change that. But what we do in the middle of that storm, well, that makes such a huge difference. And that's why I'd love to have the opportunity to spend just the next few minutes sharing in Hannah's journey, because I have this hunch that there are just a few of us who need that encouragement today. Is that a reasonable thing to do? And maybe there's no storm in your life at the moment. Maybe there's clear blue sky. Well, that's fabulous. But what we discover together in these next few moments might just be something that you can tuck away in your heart and pull out the next time those storm clouds start brewing. If you've got a Bible, grab it, because we're going to have a bit of a look at the book of 1 Samuel, the first few chapters over these coming days and weeks. We're going to discover a truth that we kind of know, we should know, and yet it kind of gets lost in the world that we live in. It's a me-centered world. We keep on going to God and asking for these things for me, me, me. You know, I sometimes think that we're trying to turn him into a performing poodle. You know, God, do tricks on my command. When I say now, jump. When I say now, deliver this. You think there's a risk of that? I think there is in a very me-centered world. It may seem harsh, but you turn God the wrong way around and you get dog, right? Am I expecting God to dance to my tune, or am I dancing to his tune? Good question. So we're going to explore in this story, and it begins with a storm, a woman called Hannah. And it turns out she's going through some really rough times, but she has the creator-creature relationship the right way up. This is what the story says in the book of 1 Samuel. There was a certain man from Ramathaim, a Zuphite from the hill country of Ephraim, whose name was Elkanah, the son of Jeroham, the son of Elihu, the son of Tohu, the son of Zoph. He was an Ephraimite. He had two wives. One was called Hannah, the other one Peninnah. And Peninnah had children, but Hannah didn't. Year after year, this man went up from his town to worship and sacrifice to the Lord Almighty at Shiloh, where Hophni and Phinehas, the two sons of Eli, were the priests of the Lord. Whenever the day came for Elkanah to go and sacrifice, he would give portions of the meat to his wife Peninnah and to all her sons and daughters. But to Hannah he gave a double portion, because he loved her and the Lord had closed her womb. And because the Lord had closed her womb, her rival kept provoking her to irritate her. This went on year after year. Whenever Hannah went up to the house of the Lord, her rival provoked her till she wept and would not eat. Elkanah, her husband, would say to her, "Hannah, why are you weeping? Why don't you eat? Why are you downhearted? Don't I mean more to you than 10 sons?" Pretty rough, wasn't it? It's a real storm. Anybody who's been through that pain of not being able to have children, imagine someone else who has kids, your husband's other wife, taunting you like that. Absolutely brutal. And Hannah has lots of choices. She could have lashed out. She could have been angry. She could have withdrawn. She could have given up. And her husband's pretty useless. Typical bloke. He says, "Hannah, why are you crying? Why don't you eat? Why are you downhearted? Don't I mean more to you than 10 sons? Like, well, you got me. Everything's okay." Hannah is going through the incredible pain of not being able to have children. She's one of two wives, something you saw in early civilization, even in the Bible. Really pleased that that's something that's gone away. Can you imagine the rivalry and this ongoing white-hot skewer in that relationship? So what does Hannah do? As I said, she had a whole bunch of choices: to retaliate, to act up badly, to give up, to curl up in the corner and give up on life and die, to spend a life complaining, let the bitterness consume her. What does she do in her perfect storm? Here's the story. Once they'd finished eating and drinking at Shiloh, Hannah stood up. Now, Eli the priest was sitting on a chair by the doorpost of the Lord's temple. In the bitterness of her soul, Hannah wept much and prayed to the Lord. Isn't that a sad picture? And she made a vow saying, "O Lord Almighty, if you would only look upon your servant's misery and remember me, and do not forget your servant, but give her a son, then I will give him to the Lord for all the days of his life, and no razor will ever be used on his head." And as she kept praying to the Lord, Eli the priest observed her mouth. Hannah was praying in her heart, but her lips were moving, but her voice wasn't heard. And Eli thought she was drunk and said to her, "How long will you keep on getting drunk? Get rid of your wine." "Not so, my lord," Hannah replied. I'm a woman who's deeply troubled. I've not been drinking wine or beer. I was pouring out my soul to the Lord. Don't take your servant for a wicked woman. I've been praying here out of my great anguish and grief." And Eli answers, "Well, go in peace, and may God of Israel grant you what you've asked of him." She said, "May your servant find favor in your eyes." Then she went away, she ate something, and her face was no longer downcast. It turns out she doesn't have a son. Calls him Samuel. Gives him over to God as soon as he's weaned. And Samuel comes and serves as a priest in this temple under Eli, whom we discover later is a really bad dude. He's the priest. He's supposed to be the go-between between God and his people, and yet he and his sons have no respect whatsoever for God. We'll look at them another time. Now, notice she doesn't lash out or whine or complain. She humbles herself before God and asks her sovereign God, pours her heart out to him in her grief. And Eli, this scoundrel with about as much spiritual insight as my pet cat, thinks she's drunk and gives her platitudes. And yet here's a simple woman at the bottom of the heap pouring her heart out to God. And notice what it says after she does that. Verse 18, chapter 1. "Then she went her way and ate something, and her face was no longer downcast." See, Hannah's feet were on solid ground. Even before her prayer is answered, this seemingly impossible prayer, you know what this tells me? She trusted God. No matter what his answer would be, she trusted her God. She let it go, she stopped worrying, and God answered her prayer. Some things sound too simple. It sounds too easy to go to God and pour your heart out and hand it over to him. It seems that it could never possibly make a difference. But pouring our hearts out to God is like a first step of putting our feet on solid ground. In fact, sometimes it's the only step we have. Now, you might say to me, "Bernie, no, it's too simple. In any case, what difference could it make? God already knows my problem." And I'd say this to you. This is something that over the years I've known and so often forgotten to do. Not till I hit rock bottom sometimes do I remember. And every time I do it, you know what happens? He puts my feet on solid ground. He just does. Is alive and active, amen, with the power to transform your life, to help you become all that God made you to be. And that's what the Fresh Daily Devotional is all about. 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My prayer is that your heart will be touched and transformed as you draw ever closer to Jesus through the power of his word. I'm Bernie Diamond, and I'll catch you again same time tomorrow with a different perspective.
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3: In this bulletin, Labor continues to defend its budget, and in sport, Super Rugby. With details, I'm Naomi Millam. Labor is still struggling to push its budget measures, Michael Packey reports.
4: The Prime Minister is trying to sell the government's push to rein in capital gains and negative gearing deductions, along with a 30% tax on family trusts. Discretionary trusts will be caught up in the changes. They're generally established as part of a will and kick in following the death of a person who set up the trust. Opposition leader Angus Taylor argues the measure will hurt those that use the structure to manage their financial affairs.
5: It's a death tax by stealth.
4: Anthony Albanese says existing arrangements will be grandfathered and only discretionary trusts established from July 2028 will be captured by the new rules. He maintains people who set up a fixed trust will be exempt.
6: What we're doing is making sure that the tax system works for everyone.
4: Two new opinion polls show voters have marked Labor down for breaking its election promises, making it the worst received budget in more than 30 years.
3: Two high-profile Liberal members have defected to One Nation, claiming their former party has lost its way. Former Liberal Vice President Tina McQueen and former Senator Holly Hughes have quit. Ms Hughes says the move to One Nation is right for her.
7: I've been overwhelmed with some of the messages, and I've been overwhelmed by messages and phone calls from people who were disgusted with how the Liberal Party treated me and said, go, I'm so excited, can't wait to see you back in it. So I haven't made a decision, don't know what it's going to look like.
3: Both members may consider contesting the next federal election. A group of 11 leading men's tennis players, including Alex de Minaur, are pushing for Sam Groth to get a senior role at Tennis Australia and at the Australian Open. The Age newspaper says the hunt for a successor to Craig Tiley is close to an end. Groth reached a world ranking of 53 and resigned as the Victorian deputy opposition leader earlier this year, triggering a by-election. Parts of southeast Queensland have had a month of rain in just one day, as the region and the far north of New South Wales remain on flood watch. More than 200 millimetres has fallen in 24 hours in the Gold Coast hinterland. The rain's expected to continue today before clearing. In Super Rugby, Western Force hooker Brandon Payanga-Omosa says Saturday's win over the Queensland Reds has motivated the team. With two games left, the 30-year-old says the team wants to finish the season strong.
8: We need to win these next two games, preferably with bonus points, and we need a couple of other things to go our way. But, you know, the boys are definitely focused. That win against the Reds really helped us build more momentum towards finishing this year strong.
3: Western Force host Fiji and Drua on Saturday. That's the latest news and sport. I'm Naomi Millam.
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9: 4 minutes past six. Good morning. Cloudy day today. Very high chance of rain. Becoming less likely this afternoon. Winds north to northwesterly, 15 to 20 k's an hour. Tending west to northwesterly, 15 to 25 k's an hour this morning. And west to southwesterly, 20 to 30 k's an hour in the middle of the day. Heading towards an expected top of 19 degrees and around the region at the moment. 17 degrees pretty much everywhere. 17 degrees at Darling Heights, 17 degrees at Kabbala, and 17 degrees at Newtown.
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0: 9 minutes past six, 92.9 Voice FM, A Voice for Hope with Aerosmith. I don't want to miss a thing. Hey, it's Jace with you. It's The Morning Brew.
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0: Indeed she will. On the way very soon, we're hearing from Powderfinger. And later on in the morning, thanks to Jackie Walker Sells, our station sponsor, the perfect answer is here. This morning, your chance to win $50 cash if you have the perfect answer when I make the phone call. Right about 20, 25 past 8 later on in the morning. Coming up soon, Jamie McDonald, Voice.

0: 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It's Jamie McDonald, her latest song, Won't Let Go. Jason with you this morning. Later on, we have the Voice FM job spot coming up around about 7:15 this morning. If you're looking for work, we might have exactly what you're looking for. And later on in the morning, after 8, we have a bit of a celebration. It's the celebration shout-out. If you've got a birthday, anniversary, or whatever you might be celebrating, let us know about it and we'll shout out about it together. We're going to do that after 8. You can let us know about it at our website, 929voice.fm. 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
1: Trying to earn salvation? Ephesians 2 verses 8 through 9 frees you. For it is by grace you have been saved through faith. 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Not by works, so that no one can boast. Salvation is a gift, not a wage. Today, rest in knowing you're loved, not because of what you do, but because of who He is. 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
1: 25 past 6, 92.9 Voice FM. That is Bay Turner and his song, Somebody's Praying. Had a great conversation with Bay Turner last week. A lovely, lovely young man. On the way very, very soon, we're hearing from Smash Mouth. We're not too far away from the latest on the roads this morning with Luca. We'll see what's happening with the damp and wet roads this morning. Take it easy out there if you're driving to work early this morning. Hey, coming up a little bit later on in the morning, thanks to our station sponsor, Jackie Walker Sells, we have the perfect answer. What is the perfect answer? Well, when I give you a call and you answer the phone with Jackie Walker Sells, you win the cash. Simple as that. If you would like to be in the draw to me to draw out your phone number, jump online, 929voice.fm, and click on the perfect answer. Leave me your phone number and I'll be drawing out a winner a little bit later on in the morning, and hopefully we will get a winner with the perfect answer. $50 cash up for grabs this morning. We've got news headlines next. This is Switchfoot.

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4: G'day everybody, checking all things traffic in Toowoomba this morning. Pretty good movement inbound on Bridge Street, no major dramas. From the north, the New England Highway looks good, as well as Ruthven Street, still clear on Anzac Avenue. The bypass clear out around the airport and Wellcamp, no problems on the Warrego Highway or the Toowoomba Connection Road. 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
5: In stories making news, business leaders say the cost of regulatory requirements and other forms of red tape need to be slashed by at least 25%. News Corp says excessive red tape means a business needs 37 different licenses to serve coffee in Victoria and 25 in New South Wales. Last week's federal budget is the worst received economic statement since the Resolve Political Monitor began tracking voter perceptions in May 2021. Just 24% of people surveyed felt the policies announced this year were good or very good for them. 35% said it was poor or very poor. China has agreed to ramp up trade for US agricultural products such as beef and poultry, potentially spelling competition for Australian exporters. And Aussie tennis player Rinki Hijikata has lost a hard-fought battle against German Daniel Altmaier at the Hamburg Open. Altmaier won 7-5, 6-2. I'm Naomi Millen with the latest headlines.
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6: Let's check the latest from the Bureau this morning. It's coming up to 27 to 7. Well, a cloudy day today, pretty obvious. Very high chance of some rain, becoming less likely later on this afternoon. Winds north to northwesterly, 15 to 20 k's an hour. Tending west to northwesterly, 25 k's an hour later on in the morning. Then tending west to southwesterly later on in the middle of the day. Heading towards an expected top of 19 degrees around the region at the moment. 18 degrees at Withcott, 17 degrees at Darling Heights, and 17 degrees at Cotswold Hills.
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1: 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It's Edward Rivera, not the end. 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

0: 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It's a voice for hope with Benson Boone in the stars. 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
0: Well, up on the Community Billboard today, Shed Happens is happening tomorrow night, inviting men of all ages to a relaxed evening of mateship, encouragement and conversation. 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He's going to be there for Shed Happens tomorrow evening from 6:30 p.m. at the Shed, 100 Glenvale Road in Toowoomba. 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

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The script, arms open. 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It is the word association game, Perfect Match. Thanks to our stage sponsor, Jackie Walker Sells. We're going to do that tomorrow afternoon after 4 in the Run Home with JB and Deb. 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
1: 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At 4 minutes to seven, Stephen Stanley, those idols, news, sport and weather details. We'll check out what is happening with the traffic this morning with Luca. 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
3: In this bulletin, a warning for the Albanese government, and in sport, AFL. With the details, I'm Naomi Millam. A former Labor advisor has warned the Albanese government to reconsider the extent of its capital gains tax changes. Michael Packey has the details.
4: The 50% capital gains tax discount will be scrapped as part of a series of budget measures. From July next year, CGT will instead be linked to inflation and attract a minimum 30% tax rate. Former Labor advisor Lachlan Harris is urging the government to reconsider the extent of its changes. In an interview with SMH The Age, Mr. Harris says he supports removing the tax discount on housing, but it should not be extended to business. He argues this could discourage people from starting a small business, stifle the economy, and hurt productivity. The federal government says it will consult with various stakeholders about the changes. Michael Packey reporting.
3: Passengers from a cruise ship with a hantavirus outbreak now quarantining in Perth have all tested negative. Five Australians and one New Zealander are spending 3 weeks in a purpose-built quarantine facility. The Australian government has confirmed all six tested negative after arriving in Australia last week. More Australians are falling victim to subscription creep, with people spending an average $136 a month on subscriptions. Erin Turner at the Consumer Policy Research Centre says more people are finding it difficult to cancel subscriptions.
5: But when it comes time for you to turn off the tap, to stop subscribing, they put up barriers after barriers.
3: Gen Z spends the most, $178 per month. Australia's involvement in World War II is being commemorated in a new three-coin set from the Royal Australian Mint. The Royal Australian Mint's Stuart Baines says the coloured 20-cent pieces honour soldiers who fought across the Mediterranean and North Africa in 1941.
6: This is where we sort of saw our first action in the Mediterranean, in Greece, in Crete, across the North African coast. So it's remembering all of those different men and women who served in different ways across those conflicts.
3: Mr. Baines says it was a pivotal year in the nation's war efforts. To AFL, Port Adelaide will host Carlton on Saturday night. The Power's assistant coach, Stuart Dew, says standing captain Zach Butters could do with some help in the midfield.
7: Zach's going to compete no matter what. We know that. We've seen that physically, and you know, some of his contests on the weekend were quite brutal and really setting the tone. So we do need to grow our midfield depth for sure. When he's on rotation or other players are in there, we need to get some more players, some more flying hours in there, and we'll work out what that looks like for the second half of the year.
3: First up this week, the Hawks take on the Crows. That's the latest news and sport. I'm Naomi Millam.
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8: G'day everybody, checking all things traffic in Toowoomba this morning. Moving pretty well, a bit of delay starting to build up Ruthven Street. That's pretty standard. James Street's one to look out for. Near the Clipper Garden Shopping Centre, Tor Street, Anzac Avenue, not looking too bad. The bypass, a clear run so far this morning. Did you know the Baker's Duck does catering? 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
9: 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Very high chance of some rain, becoming less likely later on this afternoon. Winds north to northwesterly, west to northwesterly this morning, and then tending west to southwesterlies in the middle of the day, heading towards an expected top today of 19 degrees. Around the region at the moment, we're not really far off that top, to tell you the whole truth. Temperatures didn't change much at all yesterday, and pretty much similar today with the cloud cover around. 17 degrees currently at Glenvale, also 17 degrees at Newtown, and 17 degrees at Mount Kynoch.
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0: Voice FM, it's a voice for hope. Savage Garden, the animal song. Hey, it's Jason with you this morning. Good to be with you. It's The Morning Brew.
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0: 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You can click on the Morning Brew tab and tell me about your celebration this morning. Coming up very, very soon, we have the Voice FM job spot. If you're looking for work, we might have what you're looking for. Here's Dean Lewis at Voice.

0: 92.9 Voice FM, Toowoomba's positive alternative, and a voice for hope with Gabriel Price and friends. Too good. Dean Lewis there as well. 17 after 7 with Jace this morning. It is the Morning Brew coming up very soon. We're hearing from River Movement from the Gold Coast. Fantastic band. Love their stuff. That's coming up very, very soon. Let's check what's happening in the job market around the place.
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0: All right, up on the job spot this morning, Yellow Bridge, Queensland, a well-known Toowoomba Community Services not-for-profit is looking for a program support officer to join their support team at their home support team, actually, to make a real difference in local community. 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
1: 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A voice for hope.

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1: Trying to earn salvation? Ephesians 2 verses 8 through 9 frees you. For it is by grace you have been saved through faith. 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Not by works, so that no one can boast. 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

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It's River Movement from the Gold Coast featuring Scribe out of New Zealand and their song Turnaround. News headlines are on the way. We're going to check in with Luca to find out what's happening with the traffic around the place as well. 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
5: Take a look at all things traffic this morning in Toowoomba. Moving pretty well. There's a bit of delay on the bypass, just some light holdups. Near Charlton, there's some holdups as well. Bridge Street looks like it moves pretty well. Rutherford Street, there's some slight delay. Chalk Drive, even James Street a little busy at the moment. No major problems on the Toowoomba Connection Road. Looks like a pretty good inbound run through Redwood. 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
6: In stories making news, Labor MPs are believed to be growing uneasy about the federal government's proposed capital gains tax measures. The Albanese government is planning to scrap the 50% CGT discount from July next year, but there's a push within Labor ranks to limit the change to housing and exclude business from the measure due to fears about the effects on productivity. Two carjackers remain on the run this morning following an armed carjacking in Melbourne's southeast. A 44-year-old woman was dragged from her Audi while on her way to work in Keysborough yesterday morning. At least 100 people have now been confirmed dead in the Ebola outbreak in the Democratic Republic of Congo. A US jury has ruled against Elon Musk in his lawsuit against OpenAI after he alleged it strayed from its original mission to benefit humanity. And Pat Cummins has led the Sunrisers Hyderabad to a 5-wicket win over Chennai in the IPL. I'm Naomi Millen with the latest headlines.
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7: 25 to 8, well, a cloudy day coming up today. And yeah, good chance of some rain all through the day today, becoming less likely later on this afternoon. Winds north to northwesterly, tending west to northwesterly this morning, and then heading to west to southwesterly in the middle of the day, heading towards an expected top of 19 degrees. Around the region at the moment, pretty simple forecast, currently 17 degrees at north.

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Are you ready for the perfect answer? Coming up around about 25 past 8 this morning, we have the perfect answer thanks to our station sponsor, Jackie Walker Cells. I'm going to be digging into all of those phone numbers that have registered, drawing out one phone number, making a phone call, and if we have the perfect answer this morning, $50 cold hard cash is all yours. 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
0: A couple of things that are happening on Thursday this week. Toowoomba Christian Networkers Breakfast is happening at 7 a.m. Thursday morning at Hume Ridge Church on Hume Street, a community of Christian business leaders who come together with purpose to build genuine relationships, pray boldly over each other's businesses, and invite God into every part of their work. It is the Toowoomba Christian Networkers Breakfast, 7 a.m. Thursday morning. Also happening Thursday morning at 10 a.m, St. Luke's Anglican Church welcome you along to seek peace, healing, and direction at the Unity Week Ecumenical Service, St. Luke's, Thursday morning, 10 a.m. If there is something happening in our community, you know, we love telling everybody about it. 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

0: 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Most of the things you are worried about are not true and will never happen. Give yourself more room for playfulness, curiosity, and adventure. If you are always under massive pressure to get everything right all the time, doubt and fear will cripple you. Never before in the history of the world have we all been so encouraged by society to think we are awesome, special, and capable of anything. Now this is great, but at the same time can make us too precious about our lives, feeling we are at the center of the universe. To get over yourself is not to feel that you don't matter, it's just to settle down a bit and be real about taking your place as part of a global community. For more information, go to oneminutecoach.com.au.
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4 minutes to eight. Damien, Hurricane Song, projecting a voice for hope. On the way soon, we get the latest news, sport and weather details. We'll also check in with Luca to find out what's happening with the traffic this morning. It is pretty greasy on the road still this morning, so take it easy out there. We'll find out what's happening very soon. Here's Kygo at Voice.

0: 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A voice for hope.
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2: In this bulletin, more parents want childcare flexibility and business calling for less red tape. With more, I'm Naomi Millam. Labor MPs are believed to be growing uneasy about the federal government's proposed capital gains tax measures. The Albanese government is planning to scrap the 50% CGT discount from July next year, but there's a push within Labor ranks to limit the change to housing and exclude business from the measure due to fears about the effects on productivity. A new survey shows most Aussie parents want flexibility when it comes to childcare. More from Gabrielle Hodson.
3: Polling firm Spectre Strategy has found that more than a quarter of parents who use childcare believe the system has some serious structural problems. News Corp says about a quarter believe the current childcare system is working well. The research was commissioned by Childcare Choice, which is pushing for flexible care arrangements to suit each family's situation. They argue that centre-based care is important, but should be one option among many and not the default.
2: Two high-profile Liberal members have defected to One Nation, claiming their former party has lost its way. Former Liberal Vice President Tina McQueen and former Senator Holly Hughes have quit. Ms. Hughes says the move to One Nation is right for her.
4: I've been overwhelmed with some of the messages, and I've been overwhelmed by messages and phone calls from people who were disgusted with how the Liberal Party treated me and said, go, I'm so excited, can't wait to see you back in it. So I haven't made a decision, don't know what it's going to look like.
2: It's been revealed it takes 37 different licences in Victoria to pour a cup of coffee. The Business Council of Australia says there are 15 different definitions of a small business nationwide. It says it's evidence of the overregulation of the Australian workplace and the single major obstacle to productivity, investment and innovation. Disadvantaged students are worse off today than when NAPLAN was introduced. Analysis of 17 years of NAPLAN data conducted by Victorian University shows that inequality has become a feature of schools. To AFL, Zach Merritt could be again wanting out of Essendon as Brad Scott's Bombers face a crucial month. Eddie Summerfield reports.
5: After a failed move to Hawthorn last year, Zach Merritt could again be wanting to leave at season's end. The proposition put to Essendon legend Matthew Lloyd on Footy Classified.
6: I think it's best for both club and player.
5: The Bombers will be without Peter Wright for Friday night's Dreamtime clash against Richmond. The ruck suffering a knee ligament injury in the loss to Fremantle. Essendon facing the other bottom clubs over the next 3 weeks. A crucial time for coach Brad Scott, who was on Fox Footy last night.
7: I don't think any coach can accept a lack of commitment to the contest, because that doesn't require any talent.
2: And Arsenal has defeated Burnley 1-0 to move 5 points clear on top of the Premier League table. That's the latest news and sport. I'm Naomi Millam.
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8: Morning, everybody. Earlier accident further out on the New England around Kimbooya. That's a single vehicle accident, not causing any further delays. That inbound flow of traffic slow through Downlands south towards North Street. That's probably at the top of the list of heavy roads. Also coming up through Harristown with the roadworks, Anzac Avenue into Alderley Street. Expect some delays there as well. Charlton traffic to Torrington looking pretty clear and no issues coming up and down the range at this stage. We'll keep an eye on it for the morning commute. Did you know the Baker's Duck does catering, pastries, sandwiches, quiches, rolls, sausage rolls, all your favourites ready to share. 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
9: 5 past 8, a cloudy day coming up today. And, well, yeah, but there's a pretty good chance of some rain through the day and less likely later on this afternoon. Winds north to northwesterly. They'll be tending west to northwesterly through the morning, then tending west to southwesterly later on in the middle of the day, heading towards an expected top of 19 degrees. Around the region at the moment, we're at a pretty stable sort of temperature this morning. 17 degrees at Newtown at the moment, 17 degrees at Mount Lofty, and 17 degrees at Darling Heights.
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0: projecting a voice for hope, 92.9 Voice FM, Sarah Goulds. Hold on, baby. Well, we are very, very excited because Sarah Goulds is our special guest live in the studio on Friday morning this week. It is Friday Live, and we love supporting our local artists and hearing from them. So we're going to hear from Sarah Goulds this Friday morning in Studio 3 at Voice FM. You are most welcome to come along and be in the studio audience. 8:30, the doors swing open for Friday Live. We're going to have a conversation, maybe a couple of songs from Sarah and some friends this Friday morning for Friday Live. We're at 469 Hume Street in Toowoomba. 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
0: Well, it is a celebration and a shout-out this morning. Happy birthday, Jenny. Hope you have an amazing day today. Grace is birthdaying today too. Mum and Dad say happy birthday to you, Grace. Hope you have a wonderful day today. So, birthdaying along with you guys today is Sam Smith, the UK singer. He's 34 today. Lainey Wilson, the amazing country music singer, is 34 today. Also birthdaying today is Danielle McDonald, the Australian actress. She's 35 today. And also Marshmello, the American electronic dance music producer, is 34 today. David Helfgott. Now, David Helfgott, Australian pianist, is 79 today. I remember seeing David Helfgott play at the Empire Theatre, a number of years ago today. An amazing, amazing, amazing performer. Also birthdaying today, Pete Townsend is 81 today of the rock group The Who. Yaz is birthdaying today, English singer, is 66 today. Claudia Cavan, 54 today, the Australian actress. James Rain, Australian singer, is 69 today. And Phil Rudd, an Australian drummer, is 72 today. There you go. There's your birthdays and celebrations today around the world. Very quickly, the World Day of Observances today, World Family Doctor Day. There's a great one. Say thanks to your family doctor. Also, also celebrating today is the World Fair Play Day. Now, that's a day celebrated annually on May 19 to promote the spirit of friendship, solidarity, tolerance in sport around the world. World Fair Play Day. Plant Something Day today. Plant Something encourages people to plant a seed, a bulb or seedlings, whatever it might be. Plant something today. And also, here's an interesting one for an overcast day like it is today. It is May Ray Day. Now, May Ray Day is a simple invented holiday that encourages people to step outside and spend some time under May's beautiful sunshine. Well, not so much today. But anyway, make sure you do that tomorrow, maybe, because it's going to be a gorgeous day tomorrow. If you've got a celebration, we love shouting out about it. 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

0: 92.9 Voice FM, Keita Alexander. I miss you. I'm sorry. 25 past eight. It is Jason with you this morning. It's the Morning Brew, and it is time for this.
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0: Oh, yes, indeed. It is time for the perfect answer this morning. Let's go to the phones and press the button. Okay, I've hit the button. We're ringing a number. Let's see if we can get a winner this morning for the perfect answer. $50 cash up for grabs. All right. We're going to get an answer. All right. There we go. Doesn't look like we're getting an answer this morning. We're going to jackpot that tomorrow morning, maybe.
2: Oh. Are you called Laurie Tapper?
0: Oh, Laurie. Sorry you missed out this morning. I'll hang up on Laurie now instead of leaving a message. It is 92.9 Voice FM. We're looking for the perfect answer. 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
5: Morning, everybody. Earlier accident further out on the New England around Kimbooya. That's a single vehicle accident, not causing any further delays. That inbound flow of traffic slow through Downlands south towards North Street. That's probably at the top of the list of heavy roads. Also coming up through Harristown with the roadworks. Anzac Avenue into Alderley Street. Expect some delays there as well. Charlton traffic to Torrington looking pretty clear and no issues coming up and down the range at this stage. We'll keep an eye on it for the morning commute. Did you know the Baker's Duck does catering, pastries, sandwiches, quiches, rolls, sausage rolls, all your favourites ready to share. 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
6: In stories making news, Defence Minister Richard Marles will deliver a key speech today analysing Australia's military strategy. Mr. Marles is expected to discuss the Integrated Investment Program, AUKUS, and the government's broader defence agenda. The ABC and SBS have stressed they won't adopt a definition of anti-Semitism endorsed by the federal government due to their editorial independence. Security guards have been posted to protect the newly added statue of Scott Morrison in Ballarat's Avenue of Statues. The bronze bust of the former PM has been unveiled at Ballarat's Botanical Gardens. New research shows more Australians are falling victim to subscription creep, with the average person spending $136 a month on subscriptions. And in AFL, the Giants have offered captain Toby Green a 3-year contract extension that could see him paid more than $2 million. I'm Naomi Millen with the latest headlines.
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7: 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Let's check the latest from the Bureau of Meteorology for today. Cloudy, very high chance of rain, becoming less likely later on this afternoon. Winds north to northwesterly, tending west to northwesterly this morning, then tending west to southwesterly later on in the middle of the day, heading towards an expected top today of 19 degrees around the region at the moment, sitting on 18 degrees at Westbrook, 17 degrees at Harristown, and 17 degrees at Rangeville.
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1: Trying to earn salvation? 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For it is by grace you have been saved through faith. 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

yourselves, it is the gift of God, not by works, so that no one can boast. Salvation is a gift, not a wage. Today, rest in knowing you're loved, not because of what you do, but because of who He is. 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

0: 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It's The Fray over my head. It's Jason with you this morning. It's the morning brew. It's time to this.
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0: All right, up on the Community Billboard today is the Toowoomba Photographic Society. They're stepping back 125 years. Fantastic stuff. And they've got an exhibition called Checkered History. It showcases award-winning images from the past decade, celebrating the creativity, stories, and rich legacy of one of Queensland's oldest photographic clubs. Where is this gallery exhibition happening? It's happening at Crow's Nest Gallery, corner of New England Highway and William Street, Crow's Nest. And that is happening from the 20th of May through to the 21st of June. So it is happening from tomorrow at the Crow's Nest Gallery. Also coming up later this week, on Friday this week, especially for 12 to 18 year olds, it is United We Stand, the Youth Alive event. It's happening at Highlands Church on Hume Street on the 22nd. That's this Friday at 6:30 p.m. If you would like to know more about this and sending your young people along to it, youthaliveqld.com/UWS. It is happening on Friday evening at 6:30 p.m. If there is something happening in our community, we would love to tell everybody about it. Send us the details through our email address, hello@radio929.fm.
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1: Bill Hayden is a well-known Australian Labor politician who was Foreign Minister under Bob Hawke and went on to be Australia's Governor General. All of his life as a politician, he was well-known as an atheist. Then, at the age of 85, Hayden converted to Christianity and was baptised. Greg Sheridan tells his story in his book entitled Christians, and he records the answer Hayden gave to his question about what changed his mind. Hayden answered, "I couldn't bear the emptiness. In my mind, there was an emptiness without belief." Hayden's story is a reminder that it's never too late to consider revisiting the existence of God. Can I encourage you to explore Christian faith? You may find an answer to the unbearable emptiness.
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0: 92.9 Voice FM, a voice for hope across the city. It is Franny Cash, her latest song. It's called Good Woman. Coming up not too far away, we've got the latest news, sport and weather details. We'll hear a song from Dee Ream not too far away as well. After 9 this morning, I'm going to catch up with a member for Toowoomba North, Trevor Watts, to have a bit of a catch up and a bit of a yarn. We'll be doing that. And tomorrow, I've got to tell you about tomorrow, because Wednesday Wins is here once again, up on our social media pages through the day tomorrow, and your chance to score a special gift voucher from Coorong. That's happening tomorrow. Also tomorrow afternoon in the Run Home with JB and Deb, they'll be drawing a winner for Wednesday Wins. Also is Perfect Match, a word association game with Jackie Walker. That's happening tomorrow afternoon in the Run Home on 92.9 Voice FM. Here's Selena Gomez.
1: Wanna hear a part of my story? I tried to hide in the glory and sweep it under the table so you would never know. Sometimes I feel like an accident. People look when they're passing and never check on the past.

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3: In this bulletin, outcry over changes to the capital gains tax and a win for Alex de Minaur. With more, I'm Naomi Millam. Defence Minister Richard Marles will deliver a key speech today analysing Australia's military strategy. The address will take place at the Lowy Institute, a prominent think tank focused on international policy. Mr Marles is expected to discuss the Integrated Investment Program, AUKUS, and the government's broader defence agenda. There's a growing outcry the Albanese government's capital gains tax changes will wipe out startup businesses. Former Labor adviser Lachlan Harris has told The Age newspaper he supports removing the tax discount on housing, but warns it will discourage people from starting a small business, stifle the economy, and hurt productivity. Daniel Burt at Pitcher Partners says the impact will be devastating.
4: That's where the uproar has been since budget night. The private businesses in particular, who may have founded a business, you know, many, many years ago, who have put blood, sweat and tears into their business, and when they do sell, they may be for up to 47%.
3: Shops are increasingly building safe rooms for their workers to flee to due to increasing violence from customers. Theo Ficari is the CEO of the Australian Association of Convenience Stores.
5: Retailers are doing everything that they can to protect their staff through increasing sort of target hardening measures. So everything from CCTV to, in really bad cases, body-worn cameras. They've got panic buttons that go off to emergency.
3: Metallic cake decorating powder that left a Queensland child with potentially lifelong injuries has been urgently recalled. The 14-month-old from the Gold Coast inhaled the metallic dust in his mother's baking studio. The Creative Cake Decorating branded product may contain toxic copper and zinc. US President Donald Trump says he's postponed a planned attack on Iran after the leaders of Qatar, Saudi Arabia and the UAE asked him to hold off. In a social media post, Mr. Trump said the Arab leaders had stressed that negotiations would lead to an acceptable deal. He says he's told his military chiefs to be ready to launch a full-scale assault on Iran if a deal isn't reached. To tennis, Alex de Minaur has come from a set down to snap a three-game losing streak. The Australian has been fighting for form ahead of next week's French Open, the world number nine beating Argentine Francisco Cerúndolo in the first round at the Hamburg Open.
6: I miss that feeling, that's for sure, being able to kind of celebrate after a tough win. So, you know, it was a great performance today, mentally staying in the moment.
3: De Minaur winning 3-6, 6-4, 6-3. That's the latest news and sport. I'm Naomi Millam.
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7: 4 minutes past nine. Well, a cloudy day coming up today and very high chance of rain becoming less likely later on in the afternoon. Winds north to northwesterly. They should be tending west to northwesterly this morning and then tending west to southwesterly later on in the day. Heading towards an expected top of 19 degrees around the region at the moment, sitting on 18 degrees at Kabbalah, 17 degrees at Cotswold Hills and 17 degrees at Darling Heights.
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0: Well, indeedy, it is the Morning Brew. Lloyd Nix has a brand new song coming up for us very soon. Emerson Day as well. Later on in the hour, we're going to catch up with member for Toowoomba North, Trevor Watts. Just have a bit of a catch up and a bit of a chat. All that and more still to come this morning on the Morning Brew. It's Voice FM.

0: Quarter past nine, 92.9 Voice FM. It's brand new music from Lloyd Nix. A Little More is the name of the song. On the way, not too far away, we're hearing from DJ O. Also catching up with Trevor Watts, member for Toowoomba North, sometime a little bit later on in the hour. And earlier in the morning, we had our celebration shout out, and we do that every morning around about 8:15. And remember, if you've got a celebration, we love shouting out about those. You can drop us the details through our website, 929voice.fm. Click on the Morning Brew tab and you can leave me all the details there. And one thing I didn't mention earlier, but I came across this in my research for the day. It's a bit of a strange one. Matthew Broderick, the famous actor, and also Sarah Jessica Parker, they actually married in 1997. That's not an unusual thing to be telling you about. But what really got me was they were married in a synagogue, and it was a one-minute service. Just trying to think about that in logistics. A wedding service over in 1 minute. Matthew Broderick and Sarah Jessica Parker on this day in 1997. Wow. That has to be a very, very speedy wedding, huh? It's 92.9 Voice FM.
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0: words to live by. 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
1: Trying to earn salvation? Ephesians 2 verses 8 through 9 frees you. For it is by grace you have been saved through faith. And this is not from yourselves, it is the gift of God. Not by works, so that no one can boast. Salvation is a gift, not a wage. Today, rest in knowing you're loved, not because of what you do, but because of who He is. If you'd like to refresh with today's words to live by, see the encouraging words at our social media pages at Facebook and Instagram, or open the YouVersion Bible app on your phone.

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1: On a recent trip to New Zealand, I rediscovered the fun of skipping stones. It still fascinates me. How do these stones bounce on the water? How do they not sink? Well, I can only imagine how amazed the people in the boat were when Jesus walked on water. Or rather, how scared they were. They thought he was a ghost. But Jesus calms them and tells them not to be afraid. After all, Jesus is God and God is in control over every aspect of creation, including the water he walked on. It still fascinates me. How did Jesus not sink? And yet not one, but multiple historical records in the Bible from multiple authors records this incident. If Jesus truly did walk on water, what other miracles are possible? How differently will we live if we know God is in control? This is Sharon Cooper with God in 60 Seconds. To open more space for reflection and conversation about God, go to thirdspace.org.au.
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0: 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It's DJ O, end of beginning. On the way in just a moment, we'll check the latest news headlines. We'll see what's happening with the latest in the weather around the place this morning as well. And we're not too far away from catching up with Trevor Watts, our state member for Toowoomba North.
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3: But who do we talk to?
4: It's got to be Jackie Walker at Remax Success.
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7: In stories making news, a number of people have had to be rescued from floodwaters near the New South Wales-Queensland border. Several residents and their pets have been rescued, with some trapped in their cars by floodwaters. Parts of southeast Queensland have copped a month's worth of rain in a day. A new survey shows most Australian parents want childcare policy to support flexibility and choice. Farmers in WA's Midwest are reporting roads covered by mice and widespread crop damage. The chemical regulator has now approved stronger baits to help curb the plague. Australia's involvement in World War II is being commemorated in a new three-coin set from the Royal Australian Mint. And Aaron Hardy will captain the WA side in the upcoming Sheffield Shield. The 27-year-old cricketer served as stand-in Perth Scorchers captain while Ashton Turner recovered from injury in the Big Bash comp 2 years ago. I'm Naomi Millen with the latest headlines.
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0: 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Let's check the latest from the Bureau of Meteorology for the rest of today. It's remaining cloudy and good chance of some rain through the day today and becoming less likely later on this afternoon. Winds northwesterly, 20 to 25 k's an hour, tending westerly, 20 to 30 k's an hour in the middle of the day, then tending southwesterly, 20 to 25 k's an hour later on in the evening. We're heading towards an expected top today of 19 degrees. And get ready for it. Overnight, we're getting down to a low of 10 degrees. And looking at tomorrow, it's looking mostly sunny and a top tomorrow of 18 degrees. Around the region at the moment, we're sitting on that pretty stable 17 degrees that we've had most of the morning. 17 degrees currently at South Toowoomba, 17 degrees at Woolsington Heights, and 18 degrees at Torrington.
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0: 92.9 Voice FM, catching up this morning with member for Toowoomba North. Good morning, Trevor Watts.
1: Good morning.
0: How you doing?
1: Yeah, pretty good, pretty good.
0: Excellent.
1: I've been away for a few days representing the Premier at a couple of different things, but looking forward to getting back later on this afternoon.
0: Well, you did have a bit of fun on the weekend, though, at the cook-off at the Hampton Festival.
1: Yeah, I'm not, I felt really sorry for the judges who had to taste it, but I had to come up with a name, and it was a Hampton shortbread, which was basically an avocado.

0: And he had to do a savoury with the same ingredients. So I was doing sweet, he was doing savoury. And, yeah, he made it a little runnier than I think he intended.
1: Well, on the way out to Hampton, you probably had a drive-through Highfields. Now, I believe that there's a big change that's happening in the speed zone out there that has been going on. You've been fighting for this for a very long time.
0: Yeah, well, look, back in many years ago when my kids were at Highfields State School there, the highway got four lanes.
1: Mm-hmm.
0: That's how long ago we're talking about. Now, when it got four lanes, they took away the school zone out the front of the school. And I was president of the PNC, and we campaigned to have a 40 zone. We couldn't get it. We got the traffic light signalling changed a little bit to help kids cross, and we did a few things, but I've been fighting for a long time to make this a proper school zone, such as we have out the front of Harlaxton or Wilsonton, also on state roads. And with the support of the PNC and the community out there, we finally had a win. So nearly 20 years in the making, this one.
1: But it's great news, though.
0: And look, fortunately, we haven't had any. We have had incidents, but we haven't had any loss of life there, which was always my fear.
1: Mm.
0: But to turn it to a 40 zone, it's a great outcome. Working with the PNC, and yeah, my hair was brown when I started this argument, and I'm pleased we've won it.
1: Fantastic to hear. Hey, Trevor, I want to ask you about your thoughts on the Inland Rail. And the disappointing, I'm going to say it, disappointing news from last week.
0: Yeah, look, it's actually much more than disappointing. This is an economic missed opportunity. So the reason we were looking at Inland Rail was to save 200,000 truck movements and to make it more efficient and more productive to move freight inland. And for some unknown reason, the federal government, despite the fact that they take electricity from our part of the world, which we generate, they take gas, which we drill for, so we're providing them all the things they need. And what we need is not to tangle with B doubles and B triples on our roads as we're trying to go about our lives. And Inland Rail offered that opportunity. And so to hear that they're not going to fund it, at least to Toowoomba, is incredibly disappointing, but I will not give up. It has to come to Toowoomba at the very least. If not, we're going to end up spending much more money on building our roads. I mean, the Gore Highway is already a nightmare. Can you imagine what it's going to be like with thousands of trucks a day extra coming along? But across the length of this rail line is 200,000 truck movements that are avoided by having the rail line. So it's a no-brainer for a government that wants to build a nation. I'm just not sure what this federal Labor government is doing.
1: Thinking about what you're saying there, the amount of resources that come from this region, it just makes a lot of sense, doesn't it?
0: Yeah, well, I mean, in our region, there are millions of dollars of resources generated, but there's also all of our agriculture, and everything that we ever export will be permanently cheaper with the rail line. Everything that we that we import to make our lives the way we want them will be cheaper with the rail line.
1: Yeah.
0: And so it's a productivity boost. And for a federal government to abandon what is a nation-building piece of infrastructure to build a suburban rail loop in Melbourne is just a disgrace.
1: Yeah.
0: And, we are the forgotten people, even though we're the ones that provide all the things they need for a nice life.
1: Indeed. Well, talking about providing things for a nice life, Queensland's best. We're getting very close to Queensland Day. That's coming up on June 6th, and we want to celebrate Queensland's best.
0: Look, we absolutely want to celebrate Queensland's best, but this is a direct appeal now to all listeners. Please go on to the government's website and nominate the Toowoomba Carnival of Flowers as the tourism attraction. We're in the running. We're going pretty well, but we're going to need a few votes to close this out. And voting closes on the 28th of May. There's plenty of other categories there. You can do your best burger if you want to get down to Super Rooster and try a chicken burger. But there's There's plenty of other, you know, you can nominate a cafe.

0: coffee, a barmy, but certainly we are in the running at the moment for the Toowoomba Carnival of Flowers to get a good position, and it's voting's across the state, and it really is just about celebrating what makes Queensland Queensland, and that's what we want to do. I just really want to see Queensland get back to where it was when I arrived.
1: Yeah.
0: You know, I came here in 89, and people helped out there, mate, and people didn't make excuses, and people got on with solutions.
1: Yeah,
0: and that's the Queensland I'm looking to build.
1: Awesome. Hey, Trevor, great to catch up. Great to talk to you today. And yes, let's celebrate Queensland Day on June 6th and get voting for Queensland's best. Of course, it is the Toowoomba Carnival of Flowers. Trevor, great to catch up.
0: Yeah, thanks so much for your time.
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0: Projecting a voice for hope, 92.9 Voice FM. It's the Morning Brew. That's Shannon Knoll getting a little loud. We also caught up there with State Member for Toowoomba North, Trevor Watts. If you missed that conversation, don't forget you can catch up on Friday evenings. We do a little rewind show called The Morning Brew Rewind every Friday night from 6 o'clock, where I replay all of the conversations from the week that matter. Coming up in just a moment, we're hearing from Britt Nicole at Voice.
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0: A quick wrap-up of a few things that are happening over the next few days, and it starts off today with the Grief Support Group meeting at Hume Ridge Church. 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It's a great get-together for blokes to have a bit of a catch-up over some mateship and encouragement and an encouraging conversation. This month's guest speaker at Shed Happens is the Scripture Union Field Development Manager, Jason Berry. Get along for a great evening on Wednesday evening at The Shed at 100 Glenvale Road for Shed Happens from 6:30 p.m. And on Thursday morning, it's the Toowoomba Christian Networkers Breakfast happening from 7 a.m. And that will be happening at Hume Ridge Church on Hume Street, a community of business, the Christian business leaders who come together with purpose. Get along on Thursday morning from 7 a.m. for the Toowoomba Christian Networkers Breakfast. And remember, if there is something happening in our community, we love telling everybody about it. 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

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Project your voice for hope today. It's Hollow Cove's Coastline. Coming up very soon, Mark is in for music and conversation with Mark to get you through the rest of your Tuesday morning. I'll be back again tomorrow morning. It's Wednesday, which means Wednesday wins up on our social media pages. We'll have the perfect answer and a whole lot more at 92.9 Voice FM. You have a fantastic Tuesday. Here's Mitch King.

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0: 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When you're looking for your dream home, leverage John's passion for real estate and understanding of the local market and turn your dreams into reality.
3: In this bulletin, Labor dismissing claims they are imposing a death tax and Scott Pendlebury preparing for his record-breaking AFL game. With more, I'm Jaden James. The federal government is rejecting accusations its proposed changes to discretionary trusts amounts to a death tax. Labor intends to impose a 30% tax on testamentary trusts from mid-2028. The opposition says the move penalises parents trying to secure their children's future. But Senior Minister Mark Butler has told Channel 9 the changes don't apply to most inheritance arrangements.
4: You can almost set your watch, Carl, every few years, this scare campaign about a death tax. There hasn't been a tax on inheritances for 40 or 50 years, and there's not going to be one for 40 or 50 years at least. It's just not a place Australia's going to go.
3: About 10,000 testamentary trusts are in use in Australia. A fresh Resolve poll shows the 2026 federal budget received the lowest overall good score from voters in 5 years. Fewer than a quarter of Australians agreed the policies would benefit their household. 35% thought it would make them worse off. The poll comes as reports surface about disquiet in Labor ranks about the extent of the changes to the capital gains tax, particularly over productivity. More than a month's worth of rain fell across parts of southeast Queensland yesterday. Up to 200 millimetres of rain